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1: Hello, I'm Jose Hernandez, and I have been using a wheelchair since my accident in 1995.
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12: You are indeed. It has been a while, but I am always thrilled to be in conversation with my friend, my sister Barb Lee, former U.S. Congresswoman, now mayor of Oakland. Invited her on this program to talk about her being that lone voice in the wilderness 25 years ago when she opposed military action in response to 9/11. Take a listen.
13: I rise today really with a very heavy heart, one that is filled with sorrow for the families and the loved ones who were killed and injured this week. Only the most foolish and the most callous would not understand the grief that has really gripped our people and millions across the world. This unspeakable act on the United States has really forced me, however, to rely on my moral compass, my conscience, and my God for direction. September 11th changed the world. Our deepest fears now haunt us. Yet I am convinced that military action will not prevent further acts of international terrorism against the United States. This is a very complex and complicated matter. Now, this resolution will pass, although we all know that the president can wage a war even without it. However difficult this vote may be, some of us must urge the use of restraint. Our country is in a state of mourning. Some of us must say, let's step back for a moment. Let's just pause just for a minute and think through the implications of our actions today so that this does not spiral out of control. Now, I have agonized over this vote, but I came to grips with it today, and I came to grips with opposing this resolution during the very painful yet very beautiful memorial service. As a member of the clergy so eloquently said, as we act, let us not become the evil that we deplore. Thank you, and I yield the balance of my time.
12: Mary Lee, first of all, let me just say it's an honor to have you back on this program. It's been a while. Number two, let me just say that I remember vividly watching you deliver that speech in the well of the house on the floor there. I remember it like it was yesterday, but radio is such an intimate medium. As you know, I've done radio and TV for 35 years of my career now, done both. But I love radio because it is such an intimate medium. It forces you to listen, not just to hear, right, but to listen. And when I actually had my team pull this audio and put my headphones on for radio to listen to it, I heard something that I didn't recall almost 25 years ago, and that is the emotion that is in your voice. Did you hear that?
14: I heard it. Thanks, Tavis. Nice being with you again. Yeah, you know, I was, of course, shaken like everyone else.
12: Yeah.
14: And I felt the sadness and the fear and the anger and the just worry about what comes next. And most importantly, all of the people who were killed. And actually, I knew one person. She was a flight attendant on Flight 93, Wanda Green. You know, that flight was coming into San Francisco, and there were many people from the East Bay on that flight. And Tavis, I was sitting in the Capitol that morning and had to evacuate. And I knew that, and I was remembered very clearly that those individuals on that plane took it down in Pennsylvania to keep it from coming in to kill us and to hit the Capitol.
12: Yeah.
14: And so, you know, that emotion is still with me because that plane would have devastated the Capitol. And, you know, I was sitting there and who knows if I'd be here now.
12: Yeah.
14: So it was a terrible, terrible moment. And it's still, remembering that is very traumatic, really.
12: Yeah. Dr. Cornel West was just on before you joined us. He was talking about you, not just talking about you, but giving us mad love and big props to you and to the late, great Ron Dellums. So many great heroes and sheroes out of the wonderful city of Oakland. And he raised those names and those voices, raised those names and the voices that were raised, of course, during that time. In that clip, you talk about, very briefly, you talk about coming to the decision to give that particular speech and oppose this motion. Can you give me more backstory about how you came to that decision?
14: You know, I always remind people I'm not a pacifist, but I'm a peace activist, and I believe that we have to use every option before we, you know, the three legs of the national security stool is development, diplomacy, and defense. And you try each and every, you know, option first. That's the first thing. Secondly, I thought about this as a person of faith, but also as a person who understood the Constitution, and next as a psychiatric social worker.
12: Yeah.
14: Psychology 101, you do not make hard decisions when you're in mourning, when you're grieving, when you're angry. I mean, this was three days after these horrific attacks.
12: Yep.
14: So how in the world could anyone be rational at that point in the midst of this sorrow? And so I said, step back for a minute. Let's look at this and come up with an appropriate response. Because I knew if we made a wrong decision then, given that 60-word authorization, it would set the stage for forever wars. And that's how that term got coined. I said that to the press.
12: Yep.
14: And I fast forward to today, President Obama has used that authorization. Every single president has used it. They've used it even for domestic surveillance and spying. And so the genie's out of the box now. Yeah. And we've got to put it back in. So I've been trying to repeal that for years and years and years.
12: Yeah.
14: I was able to repeal the 2002. Right after I left Congress, a couple of members picked up my my repeal, and we got that finally repealed, the Iraq authorization.
12: Mm-hmm.
14: So it was like I was thinking, you know, and my dad was the first one who called me. He was a lieutenant colonel in the Army, and mm-hmm. he retired a lieutenant colonel. He was as patriotic as anyone, and he told me, he said, that was the right decision. Don't let anyone tell you it wasn't. Do not send our troops in harm's way 3 days after an attack, because you all don't know what you're doing, he said.
12: Yeah.
14: So, you know, thank you.
12: Let me ask you, I love that you shared that story about your father, your precious father. Let me ask you to juxtapose these two things. You have your father calling you saying, baby, you did the right thing. You made the right decision. So your father is applauding you. And I'm not saying this to cast aspersion on them. I'm just saying what the facts are. The other Democrats in the House did not stand with you that day when you cast that courageous vote. How did square those two things for me?
14: Well, yeah, they saw me. They saw my face and my pondering that vote the day of the memorial. And mm-hmm. they came up to me and Elijah coming late. Our beloved late Elijah come and he says, yeah, I know what you're thinking. And I was in the cloakroom and with him drinking a ginger ale. And I was not going to go to the memorial. Mm-hmm. It was a rainy day. And I wanted to stay there and think through how I was going to do this, what I was going to do and how I was going to say it. But at the last minute, I ran down the steps. I said, no, Elijah, I'm going to the memorial. And I was probably the last person on the bus.
12: Mm-hmm.
14: And I remember during the memorial, and I met him much later, like 5 or 6 years ago, Bishop Nathan Baxter, he was a black bishop of the National Cathedral. In his eulogy, he said, as we act, let us not become the evil that we deplore.
12: Mm-hmm.
14: That's what he said. And at that moment, I wrote it on the program, and I've got to find that program. I wrote it down, and I was very settled with that because I knew that what I had to do, and it was going to be hard. But the Democrats, John Lewis was the first one came up, and he said, Barbara, I wish I could have been with you. And 2 weeks later, he went to the press and said, I should have been with her.
12: Mm.
14: Most Democrats came up to me and said, we totally disagree with you. And they tried to get me to change my vote because they said, you're doing great work on poverty and on HIV and AIDS. You're not going to win the election. And furthermore, you're going to probably get hurt because there's a lot of anger out here. They weren't hostile to me.
12: Yeah.
14: It was just trying to get me to change my vote. And I said, no, out of friendship, really.
12: Yeah.
14: And even on the floor, Henry Hyde, who was a right-wing Republican, he was chair of the Foreign Affairs Committee, and Tom Lantos, who was pretty to the right of Democrats,
12: mm-hmm.
14: both came up to me after I spoke, and they said, look, we know it's hard. We totally disagree with you, but we respect you, and we know that you're standing your ground, and we know you believe in what you said.
12: Mm.
14: So there wasn't much hostility, but, you know, it was kind of like, please, you know, don't do it.
12: No, two things, and now we got a few more minutes for Barbara Lee when we come forward. Let me just tell you where I want to go when we come forward. First of all, she says you got to find that program. Yes, you do, Mayor. That program on which you scribbled those words is a piece of history. Your vote is a piece of history, but that program on which you scribbled those words, piece of history, this audience knows that I love collectibles. I'm a collector myself, and I love just hearing her even reference that program on which she scribbled those words that helped her decide to cast that courageous vote that is now etched in history. Here we are talking about it 25 years ago. Yeah, please have somebody go through your stuff and find that program, number one. When we come forward, she mentioned that her Democratic colleagues were not hostile towards her, but she received all kinds of death threats from a lot of other people, unknown. Cornel West, I mentioned earlier, was on this program. He mentioned it. He, at the time, was the chair of the Afro-American Studies Department at Princeton. They invited, Dr. West just told us 20 minutes ago, they invited Barbara Lee to speak at Princeton. She accepted the invitation, but he told me what they had to go through to get her there, to protect her, born of all the death threats she was facing at that time. He would never forget it. That was Dr. West just telling us that story. I want to ask Barbara Lee about that when we come forward here on Tavis Smiley.
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12: Tavis Smiley and Barbara Lee, who stood alone 25 years ago voting against military action after 9/11. She was then, of course, a member of Congress representing Oakland, and she is now the mayor of Oakland. I want to close in a moment asking her about how that's coming along. Before I do that, though, the question I posed moments ago, Dr. West was telling us a story in the first half hour inviting her to Princeton. She came. They were grateful for her arrival, but he told me, told you, the story of all they had to do to keep her on the down low, hidden until she came out to speak because of all the death threats she was facing in that moment. To the extent you feel comfortable, Mayor, tell me about those death threats back then.
14: Yeah, you know, they were horrible, really. And I had to have security travel with me wherever I couldn't leave for a while, actually.
12: Yeah.
14: But people were angry and called me a traitor. And that, of course, is radioactive.
12: Mm-hmm.
14: It triggered an opponent marching in the Veterans Day parade with Rudy Giuliano, carrying a sign saying Barbara Lee hates America, me smiling on that sign with the World Trade Towers burning in the background.
12: Mm.
14: That triggered a heck of a lot of hate. There was someone in prison who was about to get out. And this is just, I don't know what's happening with him, but they put him, he had a map to my house and where I lived, and he was about to be released, and they, of course, recharged him.
12: Yeah.
14: Yeah, threatening, you know, and it was just constant.
12: Yeah.
14: It was constant. And Tavis, I have my archives, there's 60,000, if anyone wants to go to Mills College to read them, I donated them. Those 60,000 phone calls, and there were emails, there were letters, two mills, and journalists have gone in there and read this stuff. And I wanted people to be able to read that because what was clear to me was the right to dissent is central to our democracy, which I know, but most people don't believe that.
12: Yep.
14: So and in that 60,000, though, you will see about 40% thanking me. Mm. Coretta Scott King, Bishop Tutu, people from all around the world. And I saw Coretta Scott King at the Black Caucus dinner, and she hugged me, and she said, Martin would be proud. Mm. And that's what he would wanted you to do.
12: Yeah.
14: And so if you have time, come up here and read, everyone, some of this, because the hate, and there's still a lot of hate now, you know, with white supremacy, and I'm the lead plaintiff on a lawsuit, and so there's still a lot of stuff going on. But during that period, my son always tells a story about his street had to be blocked off when I went to visit him in Southern California.
12: Mm.
14: And it was horrible, but I had to, you know, stand my ground. I want to thank the Capitol Police and the people who helped me through that period, because it was awful. But sometimes those moments come in one's life where you have to throw down and say, this is the right thing. I would support,
12: you know,
14: our country. I'm patriotic as anybody else, but in a democracy, you have a right to dissent and a right to try to uphold the Constitution and your conscience.
12: Yeah. Let me close with two quick questions. Your staff is reminding me you got to run. I know you do. You got a full schedule in front of you, and I'm thankful for these 25 minutes. Let me ask you two quick questions, and I'll let you go. One, you sort of just answered this last part now. I am curious, though, as to how you situate that moment in your years of public service. How do you situate that moment, number one, 25 years later? And number two, I just want to close by asking how things are going as mayor of Oakland.
14: Well, I situate my work in terms of making sure that young people, especially, and I spoke at a school last week. They weren't even born 25 years ago. This was a high school.
12: Mm-hmm.
14: And we have to protect the history of that moment because in honor, first of all, of the people who lost their lives and the first responders. And also lessons learned is the Constitution. You do not give over blank authority to any president to go to war forever. Mm. Congress has the responsibility to do that. And that's been lost in all of this.
12: That's right.
14: And that's why we're in the midst of Iran now. Trump, President Obama, all presidents have used that authorization to perpetuate war. And if you really believe in peace, the war does not get you to peace.
12: Mm.
14: Peace in home and peace throughout the world. And so that's what the lesson is that I try to tell young people. And in this moment, you know, fight for peace at home, fight for peace abroad, uphold the Constitution, and demand that the people's voice on issues of war and peace should be heard. And things in Oakland, hey, Tavis, Oakland is on the move. We're doing a lot, public safety, illegal dumping. Trash is something else here in Oakland and in many cities, but also housing and homelessness, jobs, economic development, and government transparency and accountability. And so for those of you listening, I would love for you to visit Oakland. The culture here, Yolanda Adams was here yesterday at the Kaiser Center.
12: Mm-hmm.
14: She a wonderful concert. People are coming out. We still have the challenges that every community has, but our crime rates are going down, especially homicides, but not enough to where people feel safe. So we have to hit the back pedal harder.
12: Yeah.
14: But we have a Department of Violence Prevention and Ceasefire, trusted messengers, young people who have been challenged with the criminal justice system and have been trained to be trusted messengers to stop crimes from happening. That's working. So a lot is working, but we're on the move and have a lot of more work to do. And I'm up for re-election November 3rd, working on my campaign now. And you know, working on three jobs as usual.
12: Yeah, you always are. Yeah, I saw that New York Times story about
19: Eric was way behind on his taxes.
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12: What a show it's been already. We thank Robert Kuttner of the American Prospect for leading us off today in hour one. As usual, Dr. Cornel West kicks us off at the top of the second hour on Monday and Thursday. Dr. West is here top of the second hour. And just how delightful was it to hear Barbara Lee. What an amazing career she's had, longtime congresswoman. And now mayor of Oakland running for re-election. I was just thinking about these sisters who've been running these major cities in California. London Breed, the immediate past mayor, former mayor in San Francisco. Karen Bass, of course, running for re-election here in L.A. Barbara Lee running for re-election as mayor in Oakland. So the sisters have been doing their thing here in California running these major cities. Wish her all the best in her re-election effort there. And of course, Karen Bass, as I mentioned, running for re-election in a tight race here in LA. So we shall see how this works out come November 3rd, but it's going to be an important election, come the midterms, literally all across the country. And if you are listening, In California, we invite you not just to vote, but to join us at our town hall. If you're listening in California, again, our town hall and ballot form called California Voices is Saturday, October the 3rd. So we invite you once again to mark your calendar. This is going to be history. We keep saying history in the making because this has not happened before. We got every major candidate essentially running for statewide office, plus the candidates for mayor in L.A., the candidates for sheriff in L.A. County, the candidates for city attorney. They're all coming. So since they're all going to be on this one stage on one day, the stage turns every 20 minutes, you ought to be here as well. So mark your calendar for Saturday, October the 3rd. 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Save your spot. It's California Voices. Once again, Saturday, October 3rd. Come be a part of history with us. This is brought to you by KBLA Talk 1580 and the Community Voter Education Project. 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
8: You are indeed with George Lee, better known as the Conscious Lee. I was just looking at his numbers. Let me just do this right quick. I'm going to brag about him for a second so he ain't got to do it. So he has an estimated total of 3.7 to 4 million followers across his major social media platforms. He has 2.8 million followers on his primary account, The Conscious Lee. That's TikTok. 2.8 million just on TikTok. Instagram, like a million. As I mentioned, about almost 4 million people, about 4 million followers across all his major social media platforms. One of the many reasons we wanted to have him on, not just because of his followers, but because of his deep insights. We were talking here a moment ago, George, about these hacks. And we were making the point that in the age of AI, if I hack you, if Tavis hacks your business, I go to jail for that. If AI hacks you, don't nothing happen, George. What happens then?
9: What happens is what?
8: If AI hacks you, you get hacked by AI. If I hack you, I'm going to prison. I'm going to jail. AI starts hacking people, and nothing happens to the persons who are behind that. Yes, no?
9: Yeah, nothing happens to it. I think this illustrates another one of those inherent harms and those inherent concerns that we have with AI. We know Black people are disproportionately racially profiled, especially when it comes to surveillance.
8: Right.
9: I seen this story out of Mississippi a few days ago about how the flock cameras are being used to police and being used to watch people in a, you know what I'm saying, they license plates, and they're having literal, like, misidentifications of people, having it where this person paid their thing and they didn't do it. Mm. To answer your question straight up, it's like there is no protocol. There is no responsibility or accountability on corporations at all because, you know, our government says corporations are people and money is speech. Yep. And when they do something bad, they get to pay a fine and that's it. But in this instance, because we're able to characterize AI as being a sentient being, able to characterize AI as being this subjective, neutral thing, the individuals that inherently profit from AI will always have their money tied to profit from it, but they'll never be held accountable. You feel me? Sam Altman at OpenAI, he gonna always make sure if anybody benefits from what OpenAI does, he gonna benefit from it. But when OpenAI is causing harm or violence or bloodshed or misinformation, nobody does that. Hey, me and you, Tavis, we got family members. We got homeboys, homegirls, family members that's locked up for being accessories to crime. The judge said, hey, man, you were in proximity when the crime was being committed. You knew the crime was being committed and you didn't stop it. Therefore, you're an accessory. We don't treat tech bros like that.
8: Yep.
9: Tech bros have the inherent, you know, idea or the inherent transcendence of like, hey, we always going to assume, I mean, the most positive thing. And if there's any malpractice, we should put it in the vacuum. It's not their fault.
8: Yeah. I want to pivot to DEI. This story was disturbing for a lot of reasons. This is the American Bar Association, the ABA. This is the group that accredits law schools, but they voted recently to eliminate a requirement that schools show a commitment to diversity and inclusion. They did so under pressure from the Trump administration. Here again, yet another example of law schools and colleges and universities and law firms and media companies. If I had time, I could run a much longer list of all these entities, organizations that we see bending the knee, bowing down, bowing down to the Trump administration. But this is troubling. This is deeply troubling when law schools now no longer have to show any kind of commitment to diversity and inclusion. Your read of this story, George Lee, is what?
9: Conservative contradictions. The party that says that you should elect them to uphold legal order. You know what I'm saying? Racial order. You know, social order. Social order meaning that we are the party of law and order. If we have entities that's supposed to teach students how to understand the law, how to, you know, be able to hold people accountable to the law, when they lose the ability to be able to act like an autonomous institute, what does that mean for the law? The same law that they'll justify, hey, that black person would be alive, they would have complied, is now the same law that if it doesn't fit the, you know, agenda of this current administration, this current regime, they ain't got to do nothing with it. So for me, it really brings a lot of pessimism, you know, and it really brings a lot of things that we should be questioning, especially when it comes to how us as everyday citizens, especially everyday black folks, how we are held to it come when it comes to performing under the law. If we do not, you know, conform to the law, we're going to be prosecuted to the highest extent. So for me, it's just really thinking about the equal protection under law. And thinking about how we're going to call conservative contradictions. How you said you for the law, but you're not really for the law. We have a bunch of our immigrant brothers, sisters, gender non-conforming people. They being obliterated because they're illegal. They didn't do it the right way. But now you able to do this? Come on, man. This ain't right. This ain't right.
8: Yeah. I mentioned a moment ago, I'm going to circle back to this right quick here. I said I was bragging on him about his followers. When you build that kind of following, what do you do with that kind of influence? What do you do with that kind of attention? And I raise that not to gas you up, but I raise that because, we see so many people, in this space who have millions and millions of followers. And oftentimes, we see people like Donald Trump who use that sort of influence, use that attention irresponsibly. What is the responsibility of one like the Conscious Lee when you have that many people tapped into you on a regular basis?
9: Yeah, I've been honored to get almost 5 million people across different platforms to tap in with me and listen to what I'm talking about. You know, get in with these lessons. I try to guide my content by morals and ethics, and I think that if all content creators, all influencers, all people that have influence of anything, you know, do it in a way where they fold it into, is it ethical? Is it moral? I think that would make the world a better place, even if we can acknowledge that everybody has different ways they conclude with their morals in their ethics. I think that it's a different framework if you're forcing somebody to justify something in the name of ethics and morals. And then for me, something I've learned from, I started really taking off in 2019. Mm-hmm. I got 2.6 million followers, or 2.8 million, a little over 2 million followers on TikTok. And I'm also a million on Instagram. And what I figured out now is that I have to always make the distinction between what's important to talk about and what is necessary to talk about. Mm. And understand that those two is two different things. Just because something is important to talk about, it don't mean it's necessary to speak on it. You know what I mean? Mm-hmm. And I think that because I acknowledge how I'm positioned within Black culture, within the online community anyway, I know there are certain things that I find important. But I know it coming from me saying those things is going to come off a particular way because it's me. So I think that it's not necessary for me to speak on. And I think that me just understanding what's important between what's necessary and doing it with ethics and morals, I think that it's a framework that I would argue everybody should take on. I used to be a DEI teacher at the University of Oklahoma. At the same time, I was the director of the policy debate team. And what I understood with marrying my argumentation skills and understanding DEI policy and DEI, goals was always what it means to challenge things and what it means for us to negotiate who is impacted, why they impacted by it, who got the power to do it. And I think, that's how I would answer this.
8: Mm-hmm. What do you know about who your audience is?
9: Man, I know the age demographic of my audience is primarily in between like 25 and 38. Mm. I know that depending on what platform we're talking about, that it's majority men or it's majority women. And then I know that specifically what platforms I'm tapped into, what cities. I know that Los Angeles and New York City are two cities that usually show up on my top five dashboard on all my platforms. But depending on different platforms, maybe it's Chicago, maybe it's Tampa Bay, maybe it's Birmingham, maybe it's. So I'm able to tell a lot from my dashboard mm-hmm. on who's following me. And then I think when it comes to like the ideologies, people that want to learn. I consider myself a lot more like a lot further left leaning, but because I come from an educational background, I'm a proud born and raised Bryan, Texas Southerner. I think that my message and the way I speak resonates with a lot of different people. So, if you care about making the world a better place with ethics and morals, or you want to learn more about the world, those are usually people that follow me, the teachers, the professors, the administrators, but also the everyday people that's just driving to work. They want to pop in and listen to what I'm talking about in terms of race, class, gender, ability, or sexuality. I have a master's degree in adult and higher education. I have a master's degree in human relations, and I like using my portable skills from being a debater, a Hall of Fame debater, I might add, and, talking to the people.
8: Yeah.
9: You feel me? So when you see me come down the timeline, you hear this voice, just know I'm trying to give you some upper division type substance without you having to do the admissions process. No ACT. Yeah. No SAT. None of that. Just tap in with me. I'm going to give you.
8: No, I hear that distinction you made a moment ago between the platform and maybe even the issues as it relates to men and women. When we come forward, I am curious as to what you have learned, what you are learning on a regular basis about the issues right now that are attractive, that are of interest to men, Black men in particular, and issues that women are interested in. I heard that distinction that you made. I'm curious to know more about that. Demarcation, that line, if you will. Well, we'll get to that when we come forward here on Tavis Smiley.
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12: Hi, I'm Elton John. 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
8: Tavis Smiley and George Lee Jr., a.k.a. The Conscious Lee. We've been talking about a little bit of everything in this hour, as I promised you we would. We just let it do what it do. I never know where the conversation is going to go. I'm just following along. But George made a point a moment ago, made a distinction, as it were, about certain subjects, certain topics, that men find of interest, that women, other topics that women find of interest. And with 5 million followers, he ought to know. Tell me more about that demarcation, George.
9: Man, I'll say I'll make it more ideological analysis that obviously has where more men resonate with these messages and more women resonate with these messages. Mm-hmm. But I'll say when it comes to the livelihood of reproduction, everything about reproduction, what I find is that those type of topics only resonate with women typically, and the men that it resonate with, they're usually not supported by other men, or they seen as a simp or a square or a lane, you see what I'm saying, for people that, you know, that resonate with thinking about how Black women more likely to have thyroids or how Black women are dying at alarming rates when giving birth. You see what I'm saying? So mm-hmm. Those type of political conversations definitely resonate more with women. I think, you know, when it comes to conversations about money, conversations about, you know, maybe the military, you know what I'm saying, in terms of what they're doing, maybe sometimes that resonates more with, you know what I mean, my male audience. But what I know when it comes to being real, anything about sexuality and gender, my male audience typically not trying to hear that. And my, you know what I'm saying, my women audience, my female audience is definitely more resonates with. So talking about sexism, misogyny, patriarchy, heteronormativity, homophobia, transphobia, usually, you know, it's a very gendered way of how that, you know what I'm saying, impacts my audience. But I think that has to do with like power and privilege and, you know, what some people have the privilege of being ignorant about and what other people don't have the privilege of being ignorant about. And what I know about patriarchy and masculinity is that usually power don't want to hear about itself. So if I'm critiquing how, you know, maleness or individualistic male masculinity or institutional masculinity operates, and some men believe that it's cool what they want, of course, I'm not as cool with them, they ain't as cool with me, or, you know what I mean? I feel like there's many of gender topics that you can use your imagination with to understand, you know, when it comes to Meg Thee Stallion or Chris Brown or, you know, P. Diddy or R. Kelly or, you know.
8: I'm thinking out loud, and I tell you what I'm thinking when we come forward.
17: Why does Tavis say, when we come forward?
18: Because he's not going back.
17: And you don't have to go back either. Forward ever, backward never. More of Tavis Smiley when we come forward. Forward, forward.
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8: Tavis Smiley, George Lee Jr., a.k.a. The Conscious Lee. You got 3 minutes left in this conversation. I've been pleased to have had him on this program. So I was saying a moment ago, George, I was thinking out loud and I would tell the audience what I was thinking when we came forward. So here we are now. I've been at this a lot longer than you have been at it. I'm older than you. And over the course of my career, I've heard both of the following. When it comes to issues of gender, issues that matter significantly to women, I've been told, you ought to shut up. You a man, and you should not be talking about these issues. We're tired of men legislating, number one, on these issues. And two, opining on these issues. You're doing too much legislating, too much opining. You a man, you ought to shut up. I've also heard the other side, George. Because you are a man, you ought to speak up. Because that's the only way to sensitize other men to issues that are important to women. I've been told to shut up. I've been told to speak up. That's what I was noodling when you were talking earlier about the difference between the issues that you discussed on your various platforms and how men resonate and how women resonate. Does that make sense?
9: Yes. Yeah, it definitely makes sense, man. I definitely could resonate with that. Like the old folks always told us, it ain't what you do, but how you do it. Mm-hmm. I think there's ways for us to be ethical and talk about violence towards women and gender violence without centering ourselves as men or without speaking over women mm-hmm. or without taking up too much space. And I think that's usually the critique or criticism when it comes to women saying, hey, man, shut up. Are you doing too much? You're saying too much. You're trying to dictate the conversation. You're trying to control the conversation. I think that if you have a savvy understanding of patriarchy and understand that male domination is a part of the critique and criticism, you try not to replicate that when you feel me trying to alleviate the world or trying to talk towards, you know what I'm saying, against sexism. But I consider myself to be an anti-sexist though, you know what I'm saying? I'm always against sexism. I think that, you know, I can tell you about the first wave feminism, second wave feminism, third wave feminism. That don't mean I can't be sexist. Yeah. That doesn't mean that I'm not implicated within patriarchy. It does not mean I'm not implicated within male domination. I can't say, shut up, woman. I read bell hooks. Mm-hmm. It doesn't work that way. I think that in order for me to be a real advocate towards women's progression, I have to always be able to stay implicated in my maleness, our masculinity. So if a woman tells me I'm doing too much, I'm going to sit there and think about it and talk about it. But specifically, though, I'm usually making my content to men. You feel me? Yeah. I'm telling, hey, bro, you don't, hey, if you only respect a woman because you were a checker tool, you don't respect women. You're just trying to get something from her. You feel me? That's a message towards men. Yeah. And I think that my role to men is to talk about what I tell white folks. Their role is to do white people. I used to be a DEI professional. You feel me? DEI advocate. When I told my white counterparts, my white, you know what I'm saying, participants, is that in order for you to do what you're supposed to be doing, be a anti-racist racist. I know you got black friends. Maybe you read some France Fanon. Maybe you read some Malcolm X. That's fine. That's cool. But pop that with the white folks. Yeah. The white people that won't listen to me, they'll listen to you. Yep. So you go tell that to them. So I think white women tell me the same thing. Like, hey, go tell it to them. So that's kind of how I see it.
8: Nope.
9: I
8: love how you see it. His name is George Lee Jr., better known as the Conscious Lee. Honored to have had him on the program today in this final hour. George, thanks for your insights, man. Enjoy the rest of your day, sir.
9: Hey, I appreciate you having me on, man. You know, I was trying to refrain from saying it, but I got to tell you, man, I grew up listening to you. I grew up listening to you, man. This is an honor. Appreciate it.
8: You were kind. Kind of say that, and I'm honored to have had you on this program. Thank you. I enjoyed listening to you just as much. And just like that, 3 hours are gone. Back here tomorrow, Lord willing, to do it all over again. Until tomorrow, thanks for listening to Tavis Smiley. And as always, keep the faith.

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1: Walk with me.

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In Houston, we just started a new dance called the Tighten Up. This is the music we tighten up with. First, tighten up on the drums.

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0: now, Billy. 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
1: Talk it to him,
0: man. 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Turn up that bass. 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
1: Come on, turn it up, baby. 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
0: Now, look here. I want that guitar to fall in on now. Turn it up now. 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Now, turn it up, Augie. 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Now, look here. We're gonna make it mellow for you now.

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And even though you've made a fool of me so many times before, I know that all it takes is just the sight of your face to make me realize that I'll always love you, darling. And I can see that you've got some more tears to shed. I can see

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is the man who works 8 hours a day, yeah, for the man. Sometimes, oh yeah, is a little too tired. You can't always satisfy. Listen to me, baby, yeah, yeah. Listen. The man who doesn't no work, he's plenty rested, who rides around the Cadillac all day long. He's able. You women say he's able, oh, to do it.

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It's a good game if you play it right. 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

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So he goes all through the house looking for you, baby. And these are the words you can hear him say when he's alone all by himself looking for you. This very thing.

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1: Fellas, I'm ready to get up and do my thing.
2: Go ahead.
1: I want to get into it, man, you know.
2: Go ahead.
1: Like a sex machine, man.
2: Yeah.
1: Moving, doing it, you know.
2: Yeah.
1: Can I count it off?
2: Go ahead.
1: One, two, three.

1 month ago today, I was happy as a lark. But now, I go for walks, to the movies, maybe to the park. I have a seat on the same old bench to watch the children play. You know, tomorrow is their future. But for me, just another day. They all gather around me. They seem to know my name. 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I know I can't hide from a memory, though day after day I've tried. I keep saying, she'll be back, but today, again.

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Please listen to my prayer.

0: to me, baby. 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I just wanna reach out. I wanna reach out, baby. 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I wanna reach out and And I just want to ask you one thing, baby. 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One thing, baby. Stop this rainbow in my eye.
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0: up, I want to be a ballerina. 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
0: And I-

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A woman who will have his dinner cooked when he comes home. Where some men make mistakes is when they go out and stay because they feel that no other man wants his woman but him. But listen,

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Men who would give their women anything that their little heart desired. Where some women make mistakes is when their men go out and let them play, they would stay because they felt that no other woman wanted him but her.

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listen. The man who works 8 hours a day, yeah, for the man. Sometimes, oh yeah, is a little too tired. He can't always satisfy. Listen to me, baby, yeah, yeah. Listen. The man who doesn't know work, he's plenty rested.

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I don't knock the game. It's a good game if you play it right. But it's only one.

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This very thing.

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talking about the power of love now. I'm gonna tell you what love can do. 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Oh, come on, come on, come on. By the time

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0: Good morning from the MTA. Checking in on the MARC train system. Pentrain 511 is on time this morning. Train 400 heading to Baltimore looks good as well. Camden train 843 is also on schedule. Light rail is operating with a 15-minute delay this morning. Metro subway is on time. For the MTA Transit team, I'm Austin Todd on the Carl Nelson Show.
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0: And Grand Rising family, thanks for starting your Tuesday with us at 22 minutes after top there with our guest, the Dr. Julianne Malveaux. And Dr. Malveaux, they're having a forum on Cuba coming up, and she's going to tell us more about that forum, but we're all invited, and she's helping to explain why we should be concerned what's going on the island. And Dr. Malveaux is about to share with us some Malveauxism, as she said, and also tell us about the trip. So, Dr. Malveaux, go ahead.
1: Sure. I was just going to share that my senior honors thesis, I wrote two, actually, because I was an overachiever. But I wrote one about Cuba in 1974 when I graduated from Boston College. So y'all know I'm old, which I'm very happy to be old, because otherwise I would be an ancestor. But in any case, so I've been studying, watching, paying attention to Cuba for much of my adult life because of the ways, you know, first of all, Fidel basically stood up to JFK, and anytime somebody stands up to oligarchy, empire, and power, I'm interested. So that was, but you know, so this is a longstanding. When Dr. D invited me to join the delegation, I was excited, but it wasn't my first trip to Cuba at all. And

0: dances. They had African masks on the wall. They were doing African dancing. Now, that does not mean that there's an absence of racism in Cuba. Let's be clear. Racism and colorism are alive and well in Cuba. But every place we went, people talked about how they were combating it. There is actually a provision in the Constitution that makes racism illegal. However, you know, you can make something illegal. Discrimination is illegal in the United States. It doesn't mean anything except for it's illegal. So what I would simply say is that we're engaged in Cuba because Cuba has been engaged with us. They showed us a map, Carl, of the number of Cuban-trained doctors around the world, and many of them are in African countries. We, like I said earlier, we met with two young ladies who are from the United States who are getting free medical education in Cuba. So we're there, and actually the head of their parliament is a brother who kind of looks like you. You know, he's a dark-skinned brother, very attractive, brilliant, long-winded, but brilliant. So that's Cuba. So we have a stake there. Now, the United States...
1: Yeah, and hold that thought right there, because let's stay on the profile of the brother you just mentioned. Because when we see on TV, they talk about the Miami Cubans, and I'm always looking, I'm scanning the pictures to see where are the brothers, where are the sisters, and all I see is just, you know, white Cubans, if you will. What's happening with that picture? What's going on there? Because you say we are 60% of the population in Cuba, but it's not reflected when we see any of these stories about these Miami Cubans. What happened?
0: Well, the Miami Cubans are the white folks. They're the ones who basically left when Castro came into power. So they're the ones who are, frankly, the oppressor. They are anti-black. And what Castro did was essentially empowered Cubans of African descent. And them other people, the ones at Miami, don't like that. So we have to be really clear about that. Marco Rubio, who is a liar, by the way, who is just a liar, he talks about his parents having suffered under Castro. His parents left Cuba 2 years before Castro came into power. So... but we knew that. He's Trump allied, so he would be a liar anyway. But he goes running around, his grandparents, his parents, they were gone when Castro came in. So, but your perception about the visual of the Miami Cubans is a correct one. They are the white ones. They're not the black folks who, although everything is not perfect by any stretch of the imagination, poor people, black people in Cuba are better off now than they were when Batista was in there. Castro made them better off. He equalized a number of things in terms of the production and distribution of things like milk. And because Castro was successful, the United States has had a bug up its behind. You say that, a bug up its behind ever since. And has tried to put the embargo has been a 60-year embargo. We made friends with Vietnam, but we can't make friends with Cuba.
1: So 27 at the top there, Dr. Malfoy. So what's the issue? Why the embargo? Because a lot of people probably weren't even born when it started. Can you explain to the family why this embargo and why is it still continuing? Because as we've been through several presidents, Democrat and Republican, they've all kept it up.
0: It's continuing because we want to punish a country that stood up to us. Because Cuba has never, since the Castro Revolution, Cuba has not kowtowed to the United States. And so we want to punish them. That's it. They've used terms like economic asphyxiation. Economic asphyxiation. In other words, to strangle you through the economy. And I think Obama came closest to loosening some of that. But he didn't do it all the way. And they basically used the rhetoric of communism. And we see it now in the United States with the Democratic Socialists. They want to call them communists. But they use the rhetoric of communism to essentially attempt to bludgeon the Cuban people. And it's wrong. He's absolutely,
1: you know,
0: right.
1: And let me jump in again, because that's, we keep frequently.

0: hearing that term, especially now we're going to elections, and we hear the Miami Cubans talking about the same thing about, about communism, and you don't want the country, but we head into communism. They say what the Democrats are doing is communism, just like, and they say, I'm Cuban, and I know what it's like, and all that kind of stuff. Is this a great tactic for the Republicans to use? Do you think it'll work? Do you think the rest of the country, we don't want to be like Cuba. We don't want to end up like Cuba. Your thoughts on that tactic that's being used right now?
1: There are aspects of being like Cuba that would not kill us. Obviously, we don't want to have gasoline shortages, although y'all kind of already do. We don't want to have gasoline shortages. We don't have food rations and all of that. But that's a reaction to what the United States has done in Cuba. So if we look at Cuba and the communists were, or the social anti-socialism, anti-communism, it works for older people because they remember our conflict with Russia. They remember World War II. But it doesn't work for younger people. Younger people are looking at this and shaking their heads saying, WTF? Saying, really? Because when you talk about democratic socialists as opposed to communists, even democratic socialists are not socialists in the strictest terms. Democratic socialists want fair housing. Who doesn't want that? Want better food prices. Want better gasoline prices. Talk about distribution issues, who gets what, when, where, and how. So to basically color Mayor Mondami or AOC or Cori Bush or others as socialists, oh, my God, I'm so scared. Well, they're not that kind of – they're not World War II socialists. But that's what people would like to say. That's shorthand for they disagree with us and they're effective.
0: 30 minutes at the top. Our family just checking in. Our guest is Dr. Julian Malveaux. You know, she's an economist. She's having a forum on Cuba coming up, and she's giving us some details of what's going on. And also, you know, why African-Americans should be concerned about Cuba. One of the things they point out, Dr. Malveaux, that Cuba is a failed state. You keep hearing Marco Rubio say that. And I'm glad that outed him about his Cuban heritage. But is that an effective argument to say that Cuba is a failed state, and you're trying to get us involved now to help our brothers and sisters on the island?
1: It's a failed state because the United States has interfered with their governance, with their commerce, and with everything else for the past 60 years. It's not a failed state because it is per se failed. But when you have an embargo, when you are some international finance groups will not engage with Cuba. So if you want to send, I'll give you an example, Carl. When we came back in May, you know, I'm still kind of halfway walking with a cane, et cetera. So I got a wheelchair to take me from one terminal to another, which was a really long way. And the young man who was wheeling me was telling me his wife was Cuban, Afro-Cuban, and her mother is in medical distress. They have to go through many steps to get the woman just aspirin, because everything is on a shortage in Cuba. It costs them a bottle of aspirin that would cost you, I know, $5 here. By the time they get it over there, it costs about $25. And every month he and his wife are sending care packages to the mother-in-law. Now, they can't send it directly because of all these rules and tariffs and da-da-da. So they have some, he didn't tell me the whole story, but they have some other indirect way of getting these supplies to her. Failed state, yes. If you have to pay $25 for a bottle of aspirin, that is a failed state because the United States has interfered in the activities of Cuba deliberately. Deliberately, economic asphyxiation is a word that they use. Asphyxiation is when you've got your hand around somebody's throat. And that's what they've been trying to do to Cuba. So, you know, we have, like I said, a large portion, I don't have the exact number, people play with that number, but a large portion of the Cuban population is Afro-Cuban. The folks you see in Miami are not Afro-Cuban, they're white folks. And they're, so just play with that for a minute. They white folks. Now, what I want to say, Carl, is that tomorrow evening at 7 p.m. at the New York Avenue Presbyterian Church, which is 1313 New York Avenue Northwest, there will be a forum. And the title of it is Resolving the U.S. Provoked Crisis in Cuba. The U.S. Provoked Crisis. For 60 years, we've had an embargo. People can't reasonably send financial remittances. So we want people to come out and to hear from Dr. Daniels and from some guest speakers. And I'll probably be there at some point. I'm not going to be there for the whole thing. But, you know, I'll be there toward the end, about 8 o'clock. And there are a number of speakers that will be talking and reflecting on the trip we made to Cuba. So I want people to come out, Carl. I want people to hear what's actually going on there. And don't believe the hype. The State Department just issued about a month ago, issued a thing calling Cuba. I forgot what they called it, but it's like the communist bastion, BS. And folks, I wrote about this in my newsletter, Carl. I hope that you and your listeners are subscribing to my newsletter, MalvoNewsletter@gmail.com, MalvoNewsletter@gmail.com. And about, I guess a couple months ago, we had an issue on Cuba. We talked about what was going on. So let me stop there because, you know, I will go on and on and on and on and on.
0: And we got some folks who want to talk to you, Dr. Malvo, so hold it right there at 25 away from the top there. Bob's reaching out to us from Buffalo. He's on line one. Grand Rising Bob, young with Dr. Julianne Malvo.
2: Yes, thank you. Thank you for this program, and thank you for all the work that you do. We have a debt to pay to Cuba for its sanctuary that is provided to the freedom workers in our community who've had to find sanctuary from the assault of this nation, from Robert Williams all the way to Assata Shakur. We have to thank them for the sanctuary they provided for our freedom workers. And is there a lesson we can learn from Cuba? The medical education is one thing, but they eliminated illiteracy in Cuba. And we have people, our young people here in high school now, are undereducated. They can't read, write, and do math on grade level. So is there a lesson we can learn from Cuba in terms of erasing literacy, illiteracy in our nation?
1: That's a great question. Really a great question for a couple of reasons. First of all, Cuba is 90% literate. And that is eroding because of the United States interference. When I was over there in May, I met a little boy. I've forgotten his name now, but he came up to me and held my hand because he told me I looked like his mommy. I resembled his mother. So we spent about an hour together. School is now down to 2 or 3 days a week because of shortages and gasoline. I met a young sister who was a teacher, but she had been let go from her teaching position because of the shortages that exist. She was a colleague, a friend of one of our delegates, and she lived not in Havana, but outside Havana. It took her 3 hours to get to us between walking, taking a taxi, walking, hitchhiking to get to us. So people are being squeezed. The education system is being squeezed. But even with the squeezing, if you look pre-Castro, you probably had, with black people, a literacy rate of about 50%. Now, even with the boycotts, et cetera, it's 90%. So I'm so glad you raised that question. We are trying to starve that country's future, and we can't allow that to happen.
2: I'd like to make a correction. It's not we. It's the government of the United States. It's not we who are doing that. The other thing is, can you tell us about the Institute for the Black World? People talk about Pan-Africanism, but our global African presence, Institute for the Black World, and how we exist around the world as African people. I'll hang up on this with the rest of the program.
0: Yeah, hold that thought right there, Dr. Malvo. We got to step aside and check the news, traffic, and weather in our different cities. Bob, I thank you for your call this morning. I understand today's your birthday, so happy birthday, Bob, if you're calling from Buffalo.
1: Oh, 22 minutes away.
0: 22 minutes away from the top of our family. You want to join our conversation with Dr. Julianne Malbo, reach out to us. Our telephone number is 800-450-7876. And we'll take your phone calls after we check the news. Traffic and weather is next.
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4: So traffic brought to you by attorney Big Al, the law officer Richard Klein. Good morning to you. And the outer loop of the Beltway, I hate to tell you, it's a stop-and-go traffic situation, especially from Bel Air Road towards Parent Parkway. Also, things are slow in the outer loop of the Beltway on the west side from 70 towards Baltimore National Pike. As we look at the BW Parkway southbound, the traffic is slow here on your way towards Arundel Mills Boulevard. As we take a look at 95 and 95 southbound towards 100, and 175 is actually slow as you make your way from 395 northbound towards Russell Street there on 95 southbound. Watch out for more slow traffic. 895 southbound is actually slow moving towards Lombard Street and then the north end of the Harbor Tunnel. True story. After client's accident, the insurance company wouldn't listen. Then they called Attorney Big Al. 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Attorney Big Al, call 1-800-123. 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

0: Good morning from the MTA. Checking in on the MARC train system. Penn train 410 is delayed about 5 minutes. Camden train 844 is about 5 minutes behind as well. Light rail is operating with a 15-minute delay this morning. Metro subway is on time. For the MTA Transit team, I'm Austin Todd on the Carl Nelson Show.
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0: And Grand Rising family, thanks for starting your Tuesday with us. And our guest, Dr. Velva Bowles, she's a physician scientist. Dr. Bowles is highlighting some of the AI information that's going down in her state of Louisiana. They're building these data centers down there. And you know, I guess without permission, or do they need permission, or they're just building them and the folks got to accept what's going on? Dr. Bowles wants to highlight them. Go ahead, Dr. Bowles.
1: When I started asking questions, it makes me think of, you remember the movie Pelican Brief? It was out of New Orleans. Denzel Washington was in it, and it showed all these corrupt officials making deals. And then when this young entrepreneurial group found out, they had to hide and run and escape to get the attorney general involved. This is paramount, in my opinion, of something similar. There is an England Air Park, is what it's called. It was formed after the England Air Force Base closed in the 1990s. I think 1990 is when it closed. And unfortunately, because it seems there was no oversight, eventually something evolved called England Air Park. And it has so much power, Carl, it's unbelievable that it exists in the United States. This particular entity has power over the entire Rapides Parish. And it can make decisions and take land and make agreements and sign contracts. And this is what has happened, that the England Air Park has signed contracts with Homeland Security as far as opening a women children detention center. Not just, I told you the two AI situations, one in Boyce, Louisiana, which is in the mid-south of the Rapides Parish, and then the one in the north area, northwest area, which is the Meta. So that's two big things that no one talked to the local people about. But the third one, which is really, really, really the most frightening to me, or one of the most frightening, is England Air Park has signed a

0: detention for women and children. Now, that sounds unbelievable to me because you think about how the Japanese were put into, holding facilities during the war season. We've heard about Guantanamo Bay when they had people held. Well, they're doing it in Alexandria, Louisiana. And that's the frightening thought. And there is a slow awakening to it. And the movement now is stop it. We don't want it. There's a number of groups meeting with commissioners, and the bottom line is that the England Air Park has that authority because legislature, both the Louisiana Senate and Representative House of Representatives, gave them that power. And I guess someone woke up and said, you know what, we can make decisions without telling anyone. And that's exactly what they've done. They've already signed a $15 million contract with Homeland Security, and renovation has begun on what were barracks closed in 1992 because of asbestos and lead contamination, as well as an alkyl phenol, which we refer to as forever chemicals. And it was declared in 1992 that this should only be an industrial site, that no residential site should be there because the remediation is a major one to try to get the toxins away. But they're going to, or in the process, not going to, they're in the process of, quote, rehabilitating these barracks to detain, not house, detain women and children before being deported. And the listeners may not know, Alexandria, Louisiana is the biggest in the nation. They just signed another contract with the airlift company, and there is probably 50 or more planes parked, and they're total on the Air Force Base area, and they're deportation planes. So yeah, I think Americans need to wake up.
1: Yeah, at 26 out of the top, Dr. Bowles, you mentioned the toxins that's in the ground around that area. Can those toxins ever be cleaned up? And if so, will we ever know if it is? If it's done?
0: A study done in 1992 identified what's there. And based on what we know right now, the answer is no. These are chemicals that were fuel combustion products. And keep in mind, on Air Force Base, you got jets landing and taking off. You have fueling. You have different kind of additives in the fuel. You have storage. So these alkyl phenols at the time, maybe in the early 90s or late 80s, were only looked at as fuel boosters. But now that we know that dioxane can cause miscarriage, it can cause all kind of sterility. It can have generational. In other words, a pregnant woman can pass this toxin to her unborn baby, and the baby be born with defects that they can pass to their own child. So it's not just what I'm exposed to, but my grandchildren can carry those kinds of defects based on the types of chemicals that are in the ground. For those who are chemists, there's benzene, toluene, ethylbenzene, xylene, and the groundwater that was tested in 2005 had a 20 million parts per trillion. Now, that is a very high number for those of you who don't understand the chemistry. It was the most contaminated groundwater in all of the U.S. military installations. Now, you need to pause and think, because there has been a number of sites, one in Georgia, one in Texas, that have been identified to have some contaminated groundwater. This is the most contaminated in all U.S. military installations. And even beyond that, the buildings have lead and asbestos. As you know, asbestos, that's the cause of mesothelioma, which is a lung condition. Lead, it causes retardation and all kind of childhood problems. They've identified the mold, even the black mold, aspergillus, those that can cause all kind of respiratory conditions. And the bottom line is medical research tells us the polychlorinated biphenols, which are the toxic things in the ground, subtopical ground, soil, and water. It causes infertility, immune system suppression, autoimmune disease triggers such as lupus or MS. It causes cancer, metabolic changes, and it increases insulin resistance, which means causes diabetes type 2.

0: when we start looking at detention of children, and this is one that really makes me shake in the boots, Carl. Since 2023, hotels in Alexandria have been treated like detention centers for mothers, children, and a single parent. I pulled up data a couple of days ago. Marriott and Hilton have been documented, not implicated, documented in court cases as having housed up to 13 minors, that means under the age of 21, in facilities being held until they could be deported. And I don't think that's general news that our hotels, Hilton and Marriott, which are prominent in the Alexandria, Louisiana area, are participating in detention. So you can imagine you take a vacation, you don't know that next door somebody has a multi-machine gun and other people are being held in there. They can't go outside and the person in the room never leaves. 24/7, you have someone with a cover over their face sitting in a chair while you eat, while you bathe, while you sleep, and they are fully armed. So I don't know what that does for the different hotel chains, but that's the reality.
1: Wow. Hold that thought right there. We got some folks want to talk to you at 30 minutes after the top of the hour. Our guest family just checking in is Dr. Velva Bowles. She's a scientist. She's also a physician. You'd like to reach her, hit us up at 800-450-7876. Ronald's online, too. Dr. Bowles has a question for you. He's calling from Maryland. Grand Rising, Ronald, you're on with Dr. Bowles.
2: Grand Rising, my beautiful black sister.
0: Thank you.
2: And to you, Brother Kwesi. Sister, I want to ask you first, did you get a chance to see the 111 lies and refuse to speak hearings with Dr. Fauci? I watched it maybe twice throughout. and sister, it was a shame. It was downright a shame that 15 million people died from these Dr. Frankenstein's experiments on the people when they were talking about how they created the virus and then how they, before the virus, they made sure that any medications that will cure the virus or treat it was stomped out so that they could push their treatment. That's my first thing about, I want you to speak to the 111 provoked, refused to answer questions by Dr. Frankenstein. And secondly, do you see that the new commercials being ran right now about this new shot, take your vaccine shot? Are we out of the pandemic? Are we in it, out? What's the deal here? We just had a congressman in Maryland who just had a heart attack in a pickup basketball game. There's been another symptom, heart attacks, strokes, and blood clots. It hasn't gone anywhere. So speak to that, please, sister. And thank you.
0: Okay. Well, first of all, you know, this wasn't Fauci's first trip to the parliament. That he was questioned early on, and he was reminded that it is against the law to lie to the U.S. Senate. The reason he was subpoenaed back is I understand that Robert Kennedy Jr. was able to get his daily diary or scientific notes subpoenaed. And in this subpoenaed document, he wrote what was true, that his scientific background obligated him to take accurate notes. And he wrote clearly in those diaries, if you like, that the mask did not protect people from a coronavirus. He also wrote that the inoculum that they were pushing, Moderna, Pfizer, and J&J, was not a vaccine, that it was a bit experimental, and I've told a lot of times to the same audience that it was original part of precision medicine, and it was a targeted type of, medical treatment for cancer, and it was very specific, and then they decided to see if it would work in the case of the coronavirus. to further your knowledge, coronavirus is not going away. Coronavirus has been with us probably as long as we've been here, or longer for sure. It's been here before humans. It's probably about 6 million years old. The common cold is a coronavirus. See, when they give you names and tags, they call it COVID-19 because it started in 2019 to kill people. We have a coronavirus A, we have a coronavirus B, and there's probably C, D, and F. The reason we know coronavirus or COVID is that it killed humans. But for the people who practice veterinary medicine and for those of us in general clinical medicine, we know the coronavirus has been here a long time. It's not going anywhere. COVID-19 is still here, yes. So are the other corona family members. Why is it not killing us? The body has adapted enough that we have people who have immunity against it. Either they have had the infection and recovered. Is COVID-19 still here? The answer is yes. Will it go away? I doubt it. Seriously, it'll never be gone. Who is susceptible to die from it? The same people who die from influenza, who die from RSV, who die from pneumonia. The risk for respiratory death due to viruses is pretty constant in the United States. And it's mainly the elderly, people who have COPD or asthma, or children who are born prematurely and have poor immune or respiratory systems. So to answer your question, it's not going anywhere. It will always be with us because it has always been with us. The difference is this particular strain started killing people. It had not before. And in 2019 was SARS-2, if you ever read the literature, because we had an outbreak of a killing coronavirus prior to the SARS-2. Now, the question mark is, did someone in the laboratory make this virus more aggressive than what Mother Nature did? And that's what they meant by gain of function. Was that an intentional bioweaponizing effort that got loose into a population? That's the question.
1: And the answer for folks who are listening right now is that what do we do? Is an alternative to what the government is trying to give us? Right now they keep asking if you're taking your shot. They keep sending tweets from the pharmacies. So what do we do?
0: Well, the first thing is know your own health status, Carl. See, that was where we all got kind of pushed in a room, and I kept yelling, don't just hear what the news is saying. Don't listen to the Johns Hopkins toll of death. You know, this many died. This many. The question mark is, what was your individual health status? If you have diabetes, you have a kidney function disorder, you have asthma, COPD, those were the comorbidities when they said, oh, people should take the vaccine unless you have these comorbidities, never explaining what that meant. Many black folk have comorbidities. We're the highest in the world. We have high blood pressure. We have kidney failure. We have diabetes. We have obesity. Those comorbidities make us more susceptible to any kind of infection, pneumonia, influenza, measles. Therefore, knowing that, we should take individual precautions. And that's what I was talking about. If you're in a public situation, a bus driver, a waitress, where you are nurses or CNAs, where you're interfacing with many different people, I was saying make your body stronger. Females, take your vitamin D3 with K2. That will boost your immune system.
1: And hold that thought right there, Doc. Hold that thought right there. We got to check the news and traffic in our different cities when we come back at 22 away from the topic. I'll let you finish telling us what we should do, because you were sounding alarm bells when it first came out with COVID-19. A lot of people didn't listen. Now they're concerned. Now they can, make adjustments. 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You want to join this conversation with our guest, Dr. Velvet Bowles? Our mission is one of the brightest sisters on the planet. 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
4: Hey, so traffic brought to you by Attorney Big Al, the law officer, Richard Klein. We've got stop and go traffic out on 95 southbound between 195 and 175. No issues moving towards the Fort McHenry Tunnel out there on 95. as we take a look at, looks like an accident up in Havertag Race on 95 southbound, and some lanes are actually blocked on your way towards exit 89. A stop and go traffic situation from the Tidings Bridge as you move around there this morning. Also, looks like things are slow up in Hunt Valley on 83. This is southbound from Shawan Road towards 695, and then as you move into the city on the JFX 83, watch out for slow ups from 695 towards Cold Spring Lane, and traffic gets really thick out there on 83, the JFX downtown towards Fayette Street. True story, after a client's accident, the insurance company wouldn't listen. Then they called Attorney Big Al. He fought for them and got them paid. Attorney Big Al, call 1-800-HURT-123. 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

0: And Grand Rising family, thanks for starting your Tuesday with us and our guest, Dr. Velva Bowles. As I mentioned, she's a physician scientist, one of the brightest sisters we have on the planet right here. And she was advising us about to do when they were coercing us into taking the jab. Those of you who listened had some issues, you know, listened to the government and didn't listen to Dr. Bowles. And now you have some concerns. She's talking about that. Also, the fact that in her home state of Louisiana, the AI data centers are being built. What are your thoughts, family? You can join the conversation with Dr. Bowles at 800-450-7876. Before we go back to that, let me just remind you, coming up later this week, you're going to hear from the master teacher himself, Brother Ashra Kwesi, along with his wife, Mara Kwesi, will join us as well. And Professor Ron Daniels will join us. And naturopathic and holistic doctor, Dr. A, will also check in. So if you are in Baltimore, keep that radio locked in tight on 1010 WOLB. If you're in the DMV, though, the Washington metropolitan area, on 1450 WOL. So, Dr. Bowles, I'll let you finish your response about for folks who took the jab, were being pressured to take the jab, what are some alternatives that they can use?
1: Well, for those who are still worried about can they get COVID-19, the answer is yes. Just like you can get pneumonia, you can get influenza, you can get RSV. All of these respiratory conditions are spread the same way. And because of Robert Kennedy Jr., you probably can even get the measles, because measles are also spread by sneezing and putting aerosols of moisture in the air. A lot of people don't know that. And by the way, 46 states out of 50 have reported measles resurgence. We one time were at zero. So be aware, measles can be a treacherous infection. And keep in mind, measles is also a virus. It's a treacherous infection for the elderly, for anyone with immune compromise. So essentially the comorbidities we're talking about. How do you make your body stronger against any kind of infection is to make sure that you are in your best health. And to be in your best immunity health, vitamin D3 is a required vitamin to be able to generate antibodies. So that's why you keep hearing me harping vitamin D3 and K2 prevents the clotting that the gentleman spoke of earlier that is often a byproduct of a viral infection. You can have clotting and cardiac problems. Also, other than just the vitamins, zinc is a mineral that prevents many viruses from being able to attach. And zinc are often found in lozenges. You can actually buy it now, and there is some you can put under the tongue or you can suck on it because there's vitamin C as well. So the bottom line is, how do you not get sick? Is make sure you're in your best health. And to be in your best health, if you are a junk food eater, you primarily run to fast food and you're not a real focus on minerals and so forth, you may want to supplement. And that's what I'm talking about when I say vitamin D3, K2, and the zinc as a mineral. I take coenzyme Q10, buy it at Walmart. It's not a highbrow medication. It is a ubiquinone, and you don't need to know that name. Co-10 is enough that you can find it in the vitamin aisle. It boosts your immune system, and it's a protectant of the cardiac. So eat right is the first step, but because we're in America and we're in the fast food lanes, we're usually eating too much that is not food. And if that's your case, then you want to supplement. And my supplement suggestions are vitamin C is a big one if you're worried about any kind of respiratory issue. D3, K2 is a must for your immune system to function normally. And zinc can help prevent your getting sick in the first place.
0: You know, 12 away from the topic. Let me. Someone when we told him you were coming on wanted to ask you this question, so I just recalled it. He said that he's known people that took the jab and still got COVID, and wants to know what's up with that.
1: Fauci even admitted the inoculum was an experiment. No one's hearing me. It is not a vaccine. It didn't work. It didn't work. I'll be as plain as I know how, Carl. It didn't work. They wanted to see if it would work, and the answer is it didn't work. So they gave you the original, then they gave you a booster, and they gave you another booster, and they gave you another booster, and then they said, gee whiz, it doesn't work. I hope everybody heard that. It doesn't work.
0: That's as plain as day. Thank you, Dr. Bowles.
1: So the things that did work were the immunoglobulins worked. the antivirals. And you say, well, what are you talking about? Well, Donald Trump got Regeneron. That's an immunoglobulin. Bison got the tamoxifen family. It was a antiviral. He took the jab, at least that's what he said, but when he got sick, they gave him an antiviral, a pill. The jab itself didn't work. Period.
0: Right. I hope that people understand that. 10 away from the top there, family. A bunch of folks want to talk to you, Dr. Bowles. Let's start with Sandra. Sandra is calling you from Baltimore on line 3. Sandra, you have a question for Dr. Bowles? Is Sandra there, Kevin, on line 3? Not hearing Sandra. All right, let's move on to line 4 then. I'm not hearing Kevin. Let's go to line 4 then. Let's go to Money Mike in Baltimore. Money Mike, Grand Rising, your question for Dr. Bowles.
2: Good morning, Carl. Good morning, Dr. Bowles. Dr. Bowles, you're in Louisiana, and these data centers have been around, and the reason why I wanted to talk to you is that Louisiana is a gas-rich state. So these that data center, and anybody else listening, they make gas turbines. GE Vernova makes them, and they've installed them already at several locations. And as far as the cooling, they can use closed-loop cooling with a cooling tower to reduce the energy usage in, for that data center. Somebody, this is what the data center industry, they haven't marketed this these data centers right. And if they don't have to pay for gas turbines, and if they don't have to pay for water cooling, and they can just take it from a lake or take it from a river, then of course they're going to use it. They're going to do it because it doesn't cost them on the front end. But they have cooling systems that are made, closed-loop cooling systems, and gas turbines made by GE Vernova. And that should be taken to your state legislators. And the same way they build stadiums, you know, they could have did a lottery for those data centers. All of that marketing could have been held differently, Dr. Melvo. And that's what I'm telling you is that, oh, I'm just suggesting it to you,
1: yeah,
2: is that they just tried to get over. And I mean, I'm all for data centers, but the marketing, and if they don't have to pay for it, that's just like in the state of Maryland, we have a problem with BGE because Maryland doesn't generate enough electricity, but we take power, the power is switched from, we can get electricity from Colorado. You know, because it's all switched through switchgear.
1: Well, let me address what you're saying. The Applied Digital's under new attention, and it's in Boyce, Louisiana. The agreements were not made between the city and this group. It was made between the group I mentioned, the England Air Park. They have that power. What is the problem in Boyce? And I went to a meeting that lasted over 6 hours. It was supposed to be town hall, and they sent someone from CLECO, which is the power supplier. And in fact, CLECO is who had attracted this group because they had an excess fuel and they needed someone to buy it. The problems are the demands of this company is 24/7, 365, and they left Texas. They were in Austin, but if you may or may not know, Texas is an independent state. They don't do the power sharing you just described. They are autonomous. And when they had the ice storm, their power lines went down. And I don't know if you were aware, it was blackout there and there was power loss for a long time. Well, these data centers can't afford to do that because they are selling this computer activity to, the cryptocurrency people and other outside the United States. And when power goes down, that's major money loss. You're talking billions, not millions. So, closed down their Austin site, and they're now in Boyce, Louisiana. Here's the problem. CLECO wanted, that was a business deal for them, but for the local people, it's not a wonderful thing because they now have a site that's going to be dumping heat. You talked about a closed-loop cooling system, but in order for the water not to become steam when this heat is very high, they have to add chemicals. And the chemicals that they add to this coolant is the problem. If there's ever a leak, that farmland now is toxic. And no one's talking about what a closed-loop cooling system means. I know. I work on the Navy. I work with naval reactors. I know what we have to do to maintain the water so that it doesn't flash the steam when there's heavy heat dissipation. No one talked to the locals, nothing about EPA, secondary. In Louisiana, the humidity is over 90%. And when you try to dump heat where there's high moisture, it doesn't move. You blanket it. And if you have heat, convection heat, blanketed at ground level, that's called tornado formation. So no one's talking about what is the interruption of the weather profile around a center with that kind of heat and power being put out, and the heat can't be dissipated because our humidity is high. That's why data centers were not in the South. They have it in North Dakota. They may have it in South Dakota where they have 10 to 12 minus 40 degrees or minus 20 degrees winter. This will not happen in Louisiana. I fear that we'll have an environmental catastrophe when you have a large center such as this with the heat has nowhere to go.
2: Dr. Malvo, I got to tell you this. I'm impressed because I'm a heat and air conditioning tech and I'm an electrical switchgear technician, so you've taught me some things, but you've also reaffirmed what I already knew. But I just want to tell you, you're well versed on your knowledge. So I just want to thank you, and you explained it great.
1: Thank you for the flattery, but I admire Dr. Malvo. I was listening to her before me. This is Dr. Bowes you're talking to.
2: Okay, thank you, Dr. Bowes.
1: You're welcome.
0: Thank you, Mike. Four away from the top, Sandra's on line three, calling from Baltimore. Grand Rising, Sandra, you're on with Dr. Bowles.
3: Grand Rising, Carl. Grand Rising, Doctor. Doctor, let me tell you something. What you said, I've been analyzed there for quite some time, because the reason why, I saw something, and I'm going to link this with Greenland. You know why Donald Trump won't Greenland? Because it's a laboratory right up under that. Am I right?
1: Oh, I know. Yes, there's research placements on Greenland. Yes, you're right. But there's also laboratories underneath the sand in Utah. You may not know
3: right.
1: that.
3: And they want to bring all those things together because their plan is to turn people into machines because they want to have AI to be in control of the people.
1: Now that's a scary thought.
3: That's right. And I saw they did a history of Dr. Fauci. They went back when he was a very young man, between 19, 20, or 21, and he was working in a laboratory in Germany with viruses. So they worked with him for decades. So he know all about what's getting ready to happen.
1: Let me add a little reality in that. When I was at University of Pittsburgh, I worked with Dr. Fauci through NIH. I was in a laboratory at University of Pittsburgh in the pathology department, and at the time we were trying to look at liver cancer. And we had, the terminology was called humanizing tissue, where we could put a gene in a rat that could generate a liver that we could study. But that's basic research. That's not, it sounds almost Frankensteinian, but a lot of research requires that edge technology. And Anthony Fauci was at NIH when I was at the University of Pittsburgh, and the laboratory that I was.
3: Virus for a long time. He's been working with virus for a long time.
0: Right, and Sandra, we're going to stop you there because we got to come up. We got a break. We got to take a real break here.
3: We
0: got to take a break, Sandra. But I thank you for your call. 2 minutes away from the top of our family. We got to check the traffic and weather in our different cities. You want to speak to Dr. Bowles, reach out to us at 800-450-7876. And we'll take your calls after we check the traffic. It's next.

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13: Coerce us into taking that jab, and Dr. Ball says, think twice about it. Here's an alternative. The government didn't give us an alternative. Many folks have taken the jab and have second thoughts about what to do. 800-450-7876, number to call. Speak to Dr. Bowles. Brother Collis is waiting for us. He's calling from Waldorf in Maryland. He's online too. Brother Collis, your question for Dr. Bowles.
14: Yeah, thank you. Thank you for taking my call. Dr. Bowles, my resident thought would be that they are trying to kill us by any means necessary. And I mean by that, my dear sister, is that you put out COVID-19, but we also have to deal with environmental pollution. And my question to you would be, is Dr. Fauci, was he the mastermind or the fall guy? And by that I mean, if you use a third eye analysis, Dr. Fauci is a main character, but then behind him becomes Robert F. Kennedy Jr. And none of the high-profile politicians, including Donald Trump, have taken any of those three vaccines that has been prescribed by the public. They have been taken, as you have indicated, the Regeneron and the other therapies for that COVID-19. So is this a depopulation technique that's employed, among other things, by the psychopath, and including AI, to do away with us as a people, my dear sister?
1: Well, I don't think that it's that strategic nor that global. However, the experiment, as I call it, it wasn't accidental. And the question was, is Fauci a scapegoat? Anthony's been around a long time, and he's been over NIH. He's been over other research labs. There was a whole series of labs in the day in the early 90s when they were looking at gain of function, and the Department of Defense was looking at bioweapons. And there's a number of players. I think that Fauci just was more politically savvy and maneuvered his way into chairmanship at the NIH and then into the pharmaceutical side for Moderna. I don't feel sorry for Tony. I'm sure he's a billionaire. Pfizer made something like $60 billion in the first quarter of the inoculation. So a lot of money traded hands. I certainly am not exonerating anyone, but to answer your question, Anthony Fauci was not alone. He couldn't have done it alone. The laboratories that were developed in the early 90s did get a move to Wuhan, China. They did give Wuhan a big piece of money. I think it was close to $1 billion to continue the research that had begun in Cold Spring Harbor and NIH. And other facilities, but when the question mark of gain of function came up and there was some political backlash, they moved the laboratory to Wuhan. So to answer your question, Anthony's not innocent, but he's not in it alone. Don't feel sorry for him. He's a rich man, and he showed you that he would take the Fifth Amendment rather than tell the truth in front of anyone, because he does not want separate prosecution by the state. You can't touch him federally because he's protected. But if he had admitted anything in front of the Senate, a state attorney general could have taken him to court based on the state's privileges.
14: Yeah, thank you very much. And can you address Cancer Alley in Louisiana?
1: Oh, my goodness. That makes me cry. It's a series of companies, Texaco and other chemical companies that located in Louisiana along the, I guess you'd say, waterway, and essentially their fumes, their dumpage, their drainage has created generations of thyroid cancer, ovarian cancer, stomach cancer, and it can't be identified the causes. Of course, we got all these big medical centers like Ochsner and Tulane Medical School and LSU Medical School. And all I can say is, oh, it's a higher incidence of cancer. But no one's willing to stand up and point the finger to the environmental contribution. There's been a number of grassroots groups, and I know some YouTube videos have been made. But as far as has Louisiana benefited, meaning taxes of these chemical companies, no. They give them tax breaks. So the contractual deals are born, or the weight of the punishment are on the citizens.
13: Gotcha. Thank you, Brother Carlos. Eight after the top of the hour, keep rolling with Dr. Velva Bowles. And Nigel's reaching out to us. He's in Baltimore. He's on line 5. Grand Rising, Nigel, your question for Dr. Bowles.
12: Grand Rising, everybody. Dr. Bowles, good to talk to you again. So a couple things. One is a statement, and the other is going to be a question to you. So the statement is, you know, I'm a pretty big proponent of raising endogenous glutathione sufficiently to be able to make CD4 and CD8 cells, you know, and, you know, otherwise also bring about negative feedback inhibition in offending cells. I'm sure that you probably know a little bit about that. But the question that I have for you, and I think everybody else is going to be able to appreciate it, the previous caller was talking about potentially killing us off. Well, while I believe that to be true, I think the experiment is still going on, because you may actually have heard that Moderna announced that they were introducing an IgG4 shot that this PD-1. What's interesting, I'm sure that you may have seen some of the research, that a lot of individuals who have gotten the booster, the Pfizer booster, have been coming down with hyper-progressive disease. You know, what some folks may call it turbo cancers. Well, it looks like this particular inoculation is designed to correct what shot, you know, has caused with regard to the implication of the IgG4. What are your thoughts on that?
1: Well, I know what you're talking about, and just to bring it back to the audience, as we can talk about biochemistry, it appears that the inoculum in some people crippled an immune reactive substance in the body, meaning that if you had a tendency for cancer or if you had an early onset cancer that hadn't yet grown to detectability, that having had this shot and boosters may relieve the cancer and let it grow more rapidly or grow without the same kind of challenge it would have received from your natural immunity if you did not take the shot. That's part of the acronyms we were using is just talking about how the body fights cancer naturally. Well, since the natural fighting of the growth potential was decreased by taking this inoculum, and I don't know how much facts is here, but I know that's a theory, they're saying they've now come up with an antagonist that they can actually restore the body's immune ability to the pre-jab era. All of this is research level. Do I have an opinion? I don't think there's enough data to have an opinion. If someone had an aggressive cancer that was growing and other treatments hadn't worked, I certainly said give it a shot, because when you have aggressive cancer, you look for anything that will help us. The comment of, are they trying to get rid of us? It comes full circle, and this is how I appreciate a Radio One. My broadcast primarily is to the Black communities. We can do a whole lot more to prevent someone else's ability to harm us. We need to go back to farm products. We need to grow some things ourselves. When I look at what children are eating, because my first training at University of Tulane was internal medicine pediatrics. That was my residency. Children are not eating whole foods. They're eating plastics. They're eating artificialities. And they're obese. They're growing in such a rate that it's not healthy muscle. It's not healthy nerve tissue. So if we're worried about someone trying to get rid of us, I think we need to take some responsibility and get ourselves back in shape. I'd like to see our young people look like they're ready to take on the world and not like they're sitting inside with headphones and 40 to 50 pounds overweight. So I don't look outside of self first. I start with self. What can we do to make sure that anyone who means us harm can't give us harm?
13: A shade of that. 12 after the top of the hour, Dr. Velva Bowles. As I mentioned, she's a physician scientist, one of the smartest sisters we have on the planet. Got any question about health or what's going on with data centers or with the jab? Is this the lady you need to speak to? Tina's calling us from Arkansas. She's on line 6, Grand Rising. Tina, your question for Dr. Bowles.
15: Hello, Carl. Hello, Dr. Bowles. I'm wondering, is there any effective treatment for diverticulitis or erlosis?
1: Wow. Well, the answer is yes. Diverticulitis is a real bad actor. That's why you heard me say, whoa. My first comment, if you're suffering from diverticulitis, you might have heard the previous caller mention glutathione. Glutathione is not talked about much because it's more among scientists and doctors that talk about it. But you can now, as a consumer, get glutathione either by capsule, and they even have injectable glutathione, I'm told. Glutathione helps heal inflamed surfaces. So with diverticulitis and other conditions of the bowel, once the surface, the bowel should be lined with a mucus. And then it has something we call cilli, but it's really just tiny little raised bumps, if you want to look at it like that, on the inside lining. And then it goes into interstitium. Anything that removes the mucus from the surface or damages the cilia in the bowel, gives rise to painful cramps, to bloody diarrhea, to malabsorption. And people who have any kind of condition that involves inflammation, because, by the way, your biggest immune system is around your small intestine. A lot of people don't know that. As children in the South, we used to get a dose of castor oil twice a year, and I now can tell you clinically that was good medicine for people who didn't see physicians at will, because it restores the cilia surface and it helps maintain the mucus layer. To answer your question, you have to avoid certain foods like strawberries or anything with nuts and shells like sunflower seeds, because you can form little pus-like pockets, because the seeds can go directly into the interstitium because your mucous membrane is missing and the cilia is damaged. How do you get it whole? Well, it's a whole. Dr. Sebe was the best in the business for healing the gut. He recommended fasting to some degree, and he talked through and I'm sure he has some books on it, on what teas you need to drink, like moringa, to slowly rebuild the surface of the gut. Because if you're taking pharmaceuticals, you'll never heal. You really have to take it slow, and you have to start from the beginning. And fasting is really bowel rest.
13: All right.
15: Okay. So, the glutathione, can I get it from the...
1: Glutathione is a healing agent, yes. You can buy it from GNC. You can order it from Amazon. But you can take like 2 tablets a day for a week and then drop back to 1. And do this while you are being very careful. Don't eat hot sauce, and you have to stay away from anything that would irritate the lining while it's being rebuilt. And again, if you can get your hands on Dr. Sebe's suggestions of how to heal the bowel, are you familiar with Dr. Sebe's teachings?
15: No.
1: I guess some say Sebe, S-E-B-I. He was a heck of a holistic physician.
15: Okay.
13: Yeah, and Tina, look it up. Just put our name in there, Carl Nelson Show, and just look for Dr. Sebe. Dr. Sebe's son, I think he was with us last week. But he's taking over from his dad now, and he's continuing his dad's legacy. And all his contact information is on that program. You can get that, and you can reach
1: Excellent.
13: Out to Abdul.
1: Thank you, Carl.
13: Yeah, that's his name, Abdul.
1: He actually was the first to have HIV stopped. I mean, they didn't give it credit to him, but I've read his papers. What he did worked.
13: Yeah,
15: okay,
13: sure
15: so
13: did.
15: Amoxicillin doesn't work.
1: No, that's an antibiotic, and eventually it can create another problem. I mean,
15: okay,
1: it can, if you have an active infection, let me qualify that. If you have a pus-filled pocket, and that happens if you eat strawberries or peanuts or sunflower seeds, then you have to get rid of that infection or that pimple, and antibiotics will do that. But the antibiotic does not address the underlying cause of diverticulitis.
15: Okay, so I can keep taking that, and
1: that's
15: I have only a few more days.
1: Until you get rid of the infection. But once that's cleared, look at your diet and follow a prescription that I like Dr. Sebe's way of doing it to actually heal the bowel. You don't want to just have episodes. You want to heal it.
15: Yes. Okay. Thank you so much.
13: All right. Thank you, Tina. 18 out of the top. I'll come on a break, but I got a tweet question for you, Dr. Bowles. Maybe you can respond to it after the tweet. The tweeter says, good morning. Does a doctor know of a Dr. Timothy Cunningham or the story of his mysterious death? It goes on to say a BBC article that he disappeared with good information about this Dr. Timothy Cunningham. Are you familiar with
1: You want me to do it now?
13: Yeah, hold the thought right there. I've waiting for this to give us the cue. So when we come back, I'll let you respond. Family, you two can get in on this discussion with Dr. Velvet Bowles. I mentioned she's a physician scientist. You can reach Dr. Bowles this morning at 800-450-7876. We'll take your phone calls next.

0: Eric was way behind on his taxes.
1: I owed a lot of money to the IRS, almost $15,000. I tried to make payments.
0: The IRS wasn't satisfied with Eric's efforts, so they came after him full force.
1: They're coming to put a lien and a hold on all my income, my home, my car. 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

0: putting magnesium in lotions and putting it into creams, because they know what I just told you, that our food sources are very, very low with magnesium. Where do we get magnesium? Those are your mustard greens, your collard greens, as my mom would say, your salad greens. And we grew our in our garden, and we ate greens at least 3 to 4 times a week. And now we don't do that. Another vegetable black people used to eat was beets. Beets, now you can get an expensive exercise powder and say, oh, it's great. But if you grow your own beets, what good are beets? They open up your blood vessels. For people who have high blood pressure and they have hardening of the arteries, or they have poor circulation in the legs, you need to be eating your beets, because that has a natural nitrogen-forming compound that opens your vessels and opens your circulation. So when I talk to black folk, I'm saying we need to get back to our roots. We were farmers. We know how to farm. You don't have to go and buy acres. You can have a raised garden. But if you don't have it, then you need to know your supplements are necessary.
1: Gotcha. 29 away from the top of the hour. Pamela's up next. She's calling from Upper Marlboro in Maryland. She's on line 3. Grand Rising, Pamela, you're on with Dr. Bowles.
2: Greetings.
1: You're on the air, Pamela.
2: Regarding the COVID inoculum, were you forced to take the COVID vaccine? And what's your advice regarding the booster shot? And are you concerned about your safety regarding the knowledge you have and you share with us?
0: Thank you for that concern. To answer your first question, the inoculum does not prevent COVID infection. I hope you hear that. It does not. So you need to know that. Should you take a booster? Well, that's up to you. But if it doesn't prevent anything, why are you reintroducing what can do harm? I'll just leave that with you there. So if you're concerned about COVID, COVID-19 is a coronavirus, I said earlier, and the common cold is also a coronavirus. A lot of people wouldn't tell you that, but it's true. If you are concerned or you have high risk, the use of Lysol spray, it killed coronavirus. If you read the label, it says it right there. There's another they call 365 is another spray. If you feel like you're at risk or you're in a high traffic where people are in and out, you may want to use that as a precaution. But the inoculum does not give you, does not prevent COVID-19.
2: Well, I, like yourself, I was in the healthcare industry. I was a nurse. And when it first came out, the vaccine first came out, we were told we had to take the vaccine. So we
0: know that made it mandatory, yes.
2: Yes. Were you forced to take the vaccine? Did you?
0: No. No. I don't sign anybody's papers.
2: Okay. All right. Thank you.
1: Uh-huh. Yeah, and also, the other question, Dr. Bowles, are you concerned about, you know, you sharing this information with us? They don't want us to know this information. Are you concerned about your own safety, though?
0: Well, I can tell you, I have the upbeat. Have I been under surveillance? Yes. There was a time there's a federal marshal parked outside of my house for intimidation. Have I had, when I was practicing right after my residency, the Louisiana Medical Board held my license. I've had, I'd say, bureaucratic things against me. The answer is yes. I tell people when I was young, I was foolish, and now that I'm old, I'm fearless, and I can't tell much difference.
1: Gotcha. 26 away from the top of the hour with Dr. Velva Bowles. David is online. He's coming from Ellicott City in Maryland. David, your question for Dr. Bowles.
3: Yes, doctor. Thank you for taking my call, and thank you for your knowledge. I have a question. My area is water chemistry, so a lot of the stuff you were talking about, closed loop.
1: David, do us a favor and turn that radio down in the background, because it's on a delay system and it's causing confusion. So just turn that radio off for us.
0: Yeah. Right after my residency, the Louisiana Medical Board.
1: David, we're having a problem here. Kevin, drop David. Let's move on to line 3.
0: Yes, I'm still
1: Kelvin.
0: Here. Yeah. What's your question?
3: My question is this. Heat has to be, as you said, a closed loop is a closed loop. You keep running water in a closed loop, that closed loop is going to get hot. And then that's why you got to have an air-cooled system or a water-cooled system, a cooling tower to take the heat off the closed loop, like a radiator in a car. Now, my question to you is twofold. I understand the Chinese are hooking up boats, large boats with heat exchangers. You have to have a way to take that heat off. According to research that I have come across, the Chinese are taking the heat off of their AI via large ships that can take the heat and put it in the ocean. I have an idea. My idea about Greenland, President Trump, I think he realizes the world is moving to a stage now where we're going to have a heating problem. And I think that he is really using Greenland because of the permafrost, because of, it is melting, as you know, but because of the possibility of exchanging heat. What are your thoughts? What are your thoughts?
0: Well, clearly, what you raise is interesting. I would not be in favor of dumping heat in the oceans because that's called El Nino or El Niña, and that's what brings our hurricanes. I think we need to do a comprehensive look at how are we affecting the environment. So there was a really big surge in the late 90s looking at weatherization and global warming, and that seemed the momentum somehow got deflated, but it didn't go away. What we do as humans will affect what the weather does. And my fear for Louisiana, particularly in the Boyce region, is we are precipitating a condition that we will have more tornadoes and we will have more unstable weather. And I have not heard anyone describe, when I talk to the official, the one spokesperson for Applied Digital, they sent me a newsletter. That was how many of their I guess you would say, did they ever have any scientists or did they have someone to talk to? No, they sent me a newsletter. But the spokesperson said, oh, we'll dump the heat because we'll have on the roof a fan just like what you see at your big box stores. And I had to stare at him. The kind of heat put out by operating equipment is probably 100 times greater than whatever kind of heat that would be dissipated, say, from a large Walmart or a mall. And he tried to liken them as a similarity. But, I don't think it's sufficient studying, and I don't know where the engineers are. That there should be some industrial engineers that's just raising some real concerns, and I've heard nothing.
3: Absolutely. I agree with you. Totally agree. But you're absolutely right. You can only put a certain amount of heat into a humid condition. Otherwise, if you have high humidity like you have in Louisiana, it's not going anywhere, and you're going to create real problems.
0: You have a blanket, and
3: absolutely,
0: you know that heat is energy. It dissipates energy, and that means movement. And if you got movement, that means tornado.
3: Absolutely. You're right. Uh-huh. Thank you.
1: Thanks, thank you, David. We'll take our last break at 22 away from the top of the hour. When we come back, Kelvin in Toronto, Canada has got a question for you. Also, Dr. Bowles, you have some concerns about the tensions, rising tensions in Guyana. We also want to hit that as well. Family, you too can join our conversation with our guest. She's a physician scientist out of Louisiana. Her name is Dr. Velva Bowles. You can reach us at 800-450-7876. We'll take your phone calls next.
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0: And now, America's number one civil rights leader, the Reverend Al Sharpton.
1: It's Monday, September 14th. Do you know what time it is? It's Al Sharpton's time. And for the next 3 hours, it's time to put aside all pretenses, deception, denial, or fronting. The time has come to keep it real on Keeping It Real with Reverend Al Sharpton. A very good afternoon to all of you across the country, and good morning to our West Coast listeners. And welcome to all those listening on Sirius XM, Channel 126, Urban View, where talk empowers and becomes action. I'm Dominique Sharpton. I'm Reverend Sharpton's eldest daughter. I'm sitting in for the Rev today. Reverend Sharpton is traveling. He's in Houston, Texas, where there were a lot going on this weekend. And certainly Rev is going to be, when he joins us, he will let us know all that's happening in Houston, Texas. But we are really working and mobilizing across the country. As you know, we had the march to defend the vote. And so we are now breaking out into what we say we are going on the ground across the country on various tours, making stops on getting out the vote. And making sure that people are encouraged and empowered to vote. But it is Hot Button Issues Monday. And as always, we're taking your calls all across the country. I want to hear from you. And certainly you can join in on the conversation today, as always, by calling us at 1-877-532-5797. 1-877-532-5797. We've got a lot to talk about and certainly want to hear from you. There could be things over the weekend that has happened, or something that's really on your mind, hot and pressing, and you want to talk about it. You want to get it out. You want to have a conversation about it and get some input and support. But we just ask that you do one thing and one thing only. You call in today, you got to keep it real. Keep it real. And so we are definitely mobilizing, organizing, staying in the know, staying on the ground, staying involved. But we got to be about it and we got to keep it real. And so whatever is happening in your community, what you're angry about, confused about, we know that there's a lot that's happening in this country, and we think people just, you know, simply aren't paying enough attention to. There's a lot happening. We got a lot to talk about as it relates to artificial intelligence. We're going to talk about that. We're going to talk about, obviously, what's going on with how we're protecting our vote and some of the things that are happening across the country that are working in great force. To try to prohibit that, to try to dismantle that, to try to stop the progression of how we come together and cast our vote to make progress happen for our people in our communities. We're going to talk about your money. I want to talk about my money. We got a lot to talk about as it relates to that. And we know what's happening to Black workers and Black political power. We're going to talk about this filmmaker, right, who apparently had some difficulty getting Black actors to play certain roles, and then decided that artificial intelligence might solve this problem. There's a lot going on, and we're going to get all into it. And, you know, as I prepared for today's show, welcoming those who are also participating in tuning in today via the message board, our illustrious message board. Good afternoon to those who are watching us via live stream at nationalactionnetwork.net. But as I was preparing, to stand in for my father today for the show, I realized something. And in almost, every conversation, I think, that we're having today, right, ultimately comes down to one word, and I was thinking about that continuously. And that word is power, power. Who has the power, right? Who controls the power, and who benefits from the power? And when we talk about artificial intelligence and how it is really progressing so much, and we're talking about perhaps probably the most transformative technological power of our generation, right? And certainly when we talk about voting rights, or we're talking about perhaps the most fundamental political power that an American citizens possess. You know, when politicians start to talk about sending Americans $5,000, right? We're talking about economic, and we're talking about political power there. And when Black actors literally exercise their power to say, you know, no, I don't want that role. And then technology potentially allowing someone to literally create an actor who cannot say no. You know, we're talking about power. And then ultimately, when we get to November, right, you know, have the power. You have power. So don't just listen today. Call me, challenge me. We're going to be joined by Antoine C. Wright. Challenge him. You know, let's challenge each other respectfully. But this is Keeping It Real, and it's exactly what we're going to do today. I want to know what's your hot button issue of today. 1-877-532-5797. 1-877-532-5797. And I wanted to start with artificial intelligence. It's been something that's been pressing on me, but I want to approach it a little differently, because everyone keeps asking, you know, should we be afraid of AI? And I'm starting to, you know, really think that, especially in Black America, you know, we need to be asking another question too. I think that we, can we afford not to understand it? I think is the question. Can we afford not to understand AI and what's going on? And we will talk about, you know, that and so many other things. But, you know, if AI is the new language of power, then we better be fluent, right? And in artificial intelligence and certainly in, you know, in particularly three different political stories involving AI. So for the first one, and seriously, Congress is receiving increasingly serious warnings about this potential risk. Senator Chuck Schumer has been calling for senators to receive this briefing about those said risk. And even former President Barack Obama is saying that Democrats clearly needs an AI policy dealing with everything, right, from children and safety to jobs. And so also the economic and consequences of this technology. And so there's here's what I wanted to take this. And I wanted to take this conversation because my father just wrote about this. And the argument that he makes is one that I think that Black America really needs to be clear. And essentially, y'all, if AI is becoming this new language, right, of power, that Black communities can't afford not to speak it. And, you know, that changes the conversation, I think, for me, because there are two conversations, right, that happen simultaneously. One is, you know, on one end, how do we protect ourselves from AI, right? That's legitimate. And the conversation, you know, also needs to also include, though, how do we make sure that Black people aren't left behind by AI? You know, we've seen this movie before. And we start to think about technology and technological revolutions, right, throughout history, and how these new industries have emerged and these new fortunes, you know, have been created, and our jobs are disappearing, and you know, old jobs are disappearing, and there are just there's a new way, right, of living and a new way of being, and communities that really have early access to this technology. Through education, through capital, through infrastructure, right, and networks, you know, they get the head start. And communities that don't, hello, spend the next generation actually trying to catch up. And that, I think, is where, you know, this becomes a civil rights issue. And so in many instances, and my father writes about, you know, National Action Network putting an AI education directly into these communities with the new AI fluency initiative that National Action Network is launching, and that's led by, you know, AI fluency strategist Susan Hearn. And I think it's important here because there's a difference between access to technology, right, y'all? Access to technology and then the power through technology. Actually giving someone access to the internet, you know, doesn't automatically make them economically competitive, right? And or giving someone, you know, an AI application, right? Doesn't necessarily mean that they know how to use it, right? How to build a business, how to increase productivity, you know, how to learn a skill or create wealth. And so fluency certainly matters. And as we're talking about this conversation, I think it's dynamic. And I think about, you know, what happened with the digital divide. And so for years, we have talked about, you know, which companies had computers, and then it became which companies or which communities had broadband, right? And then it became, you know, now we're entering into another divide. And the question may become, who knows how to use artificial intelligence and who does not, right? Because if somebody knows how to use AI, you know, to do 3 hours of homework or 3 hours of work in 30 minutes, right? And then somebody else, you know, who doesn't even know the tool exists, you know, those two workers aren't competing on equal footing anymore, right? And so if one entrepreneur can use AI to develop a business plan, can research customers and create marketing materials and analyze the numbers and do all that, and then another entrepreneur doesn't even know how to do any of it, you know, that's an economic gap. And so if this access, you know, to that knowledge breaks down along racial and economic lines, that's a civil rights issue. So I'm not interested really in telling Black people AI is scary, stay away. I think we need to be at the table. We need Black engineers, Black developers. We gonna talk about it. 1-877-532-5797. 1-877-532-5797. It's Hot Button Issues Monday. We'll be back with more Keeping It Real. We'll be right back.
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2: It's Sybil Wilkes with what we need to know. President Trump is forcefully defending the artificial intelligence industry while dismissing growing calls for federal safety regulation. In a social media post this morning, the president asserted that the only guardrail AI requires is a smart executive leader, alleging a sick conspiracy against data centers that ultimately benefits China. His comments follow stern warnings from industry leaders, including the Anthropic CEO Dario Amade and House Minority Leader Hakeem Jeffries, alongside recent warnings from safety researchers that unregulated superintelligence could pose existential risk by the end of this decade. In Southern California, law enforcement authorities are increasing security patrols surrounding former Vice President Kamala Harris's Malibu home following a late-night trespassing event. Security personnel intercepted a woman who entered the private property late Friday night before she reached the residence. Los Angeles County Sheriff's deputies responded, and the individual agreed to leave voluntarily without arrest. Neither Harris nor her husband, Doug Imhoff, were home during the breach. In Arizona, vandals defaced a newly unveiled statue of conservative activist Charlie Kirk outside Turning Point USA headquarters in Phoenix. Red paint was found sprayed across the monument Sunday night, just days after its dedication on the anniversary of Kirk's murder, prompting local police to review surveillance footage. And at the U.S. Open, top-seeded German Alexander Zverev captured the men's single title by defeating American Ben Shelton in four sets. Shelton defeated Francis Tiafoe to reach the final, falling just short of becoming the first African-American man to win a Grand Slam since Arthur Ashe in 1968. To subscribe to my free daily newsletter, please visit SybilWilks.com. 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I'm Sybil Wilks. 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
6: 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We encourage you to listen in. It's a show where after the talk, you got to take action. And if you're a person who wants to take action, this is the show for you.
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0: 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Limit inventory. 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

0: Keeping it real. I'm Dominique Sharpton, Reverend Sharpton's daughter, sitting in for the Rev. Rev is traveling. He's in Houston, Texas today, where he is on the ground in various meetings with faith leaders and others. And he's going to obviously let y'all know what he's been up to. And we know that Rev is always on the move and always in the action. So I know it's going to be something very impactful and powerful. But it's Hot Button Issues Monday. We're taking your calls all across the country. We got to talk about it and we got to be about it. But we're going to keep it real. 1-877-532-5797. 1-877-532-5797. Or you can join us as those are watching us via live stream at nationalactionnetwork.net. You can join us on the message board. Good afternoon to you. We were talking about, obviously, this AI literacy and AI component of how we are dealing and approaching things. And I don't want to be misunderstood. And Miss Eunice, we were getting into it and talking about it. And from various perspectives, I think that it's important to approach the conversation as we're talking about AI from various standpoints. And, you know, I'm saying on one end that especially in Black America, right, we need to learn this technology. And I'm not saying that we shouldn't regulate it. You know, we need to also take it to the other side, and we need to talk about jobs. We need to talk about, you know, obviously the privacy and how it's affecting in relation to children. And then, of course, you know, the misnomer, obviously, of this is the misinformation of how AI and how technology itself is being circulated across the globe and the enormous amount, I think, of power that we're placing literally in the hands of the companies that are developing this technology. And so I feel like Black America obviously needs to learn AI, and we've got to really deal with it from various standpoints of how we address it and also lead in this component, right? But we also need to ask, you know, who controls it? As what Miss Eunice was saying, and what rules obviously protect the public. And so we know that technology moves quickly, and the government itself, of course, moves at government speed. We saw this with social media. We embraced it, right? And we certainly put our children's hands, and only afterward began asking, you know, what it was actually doing to our mental health and politics and the truth. But do we want to repeat that with something even more powerful? And that's how AI can even imitate your voice. It's starting to do so many things, and it can create a video, right, of you saying something that you never said. It can produce literally images, right? It can produce an image of an event that never happened, you know? And so now imagine that. 6 weeks before an election, y'all. 6 weeks before an election, a fake video of a candidate, you know, a fake recording, a fake photograph. And by the time someone proves that it was fake, millions of people may have already seen it. And, you know, and here's the dangerous part. The correction, you know, rarely travels as far as the lie. And so then there are the jobs. You know, and if one employee using AI can do the work of five, that may increase productivity for an employer. And then what happens to the other four employees, right? That's somebody's rent. That's somebody's health insurance. You know, that's somebody's mortgage. And so, you know, and so my position is clear. And so I don't want Black America running from AI. You know, this is something that I want. And I think that we need to be running toward the opportunity. And I also don't want technology companies out there saying, you know, trust us. You know, we'll regulate ourselves. No, no. If AI, you know, can transform society, and society deserves a voice in the rules, right? And that's why these two conversations literally have to happen, I think, together, right? Access without accountability just is not enough. But regulation also without access, that isn't equity either. And so do you trust technology? Do y'all trust technology companies to actually police themselves? You know, do you trust, do you trust Congress to do any better? Right. And then what excites you most about that? What worries you most about AI? 1-877-532-5797. We're taking your calls. It's Hot Button Issues Monday. Let's go to Rodney, Brother Rodney in Queens. We call him the mayor of Queensbridge on the line. Brother Rodney, you're keeping it real. Good afternoon. Are you there, Rodney?
1: Good afternoon, Queen Dominique. How are you?
0: All right. How are you? How are you?
1: I'm doing okay. I'm going through some little health issues. I couldn't make Saturday more to rest.
0: Oh my goodness.
1: God got me. God got me. I had to go get an MRI this morning. Mm. Health is well. God got me. Mm-hmm. God got me.
0: No. Yes.
1: But I just want to talk about the disinformation from people that look like me and you that get on these platforms and spit. I say disinformation, but it's bald-faced lies. You got people like Vincent E. Ellison. Got people like Terrence K. Williams.
0: Yeah.
1: And this one, Dr. Manning, he got on there and talked about Dr. King was a racist. I mean, one thing we got to do, we got to speak truth to power against this disinformation. Constantly I get on these platforms, and when I text the truth, I don't hear no comments behind it. You know what I'm saying? They can't say nothing behind it.
0: Mm-hmm.
1: But the truth will always come through. And we have to stop these people that look like us, that are on these platforms and Trump is the greatest thing. Trump is the best thing. No, you gotta put the truth out there, because the devil, you know how the devil works. Dobby.
0: Oh yeah.
1: Right. The truth. We have to continue work and spread truth.
0: Yes.
1: You know what I'm saying? We have to be these people. I mean, and the sad thing is, it's people that look like me and you. And they get on these platforms and spit this nonsense. So that's all I have to say today about Hot Button Monday. Keep them, be truthful with the information. This information, but that stuff will spread like wildfire. People listen to it and believe it. And a lot of these people out here, especially the MAGA, oh man, they some of the ignorance is bliss. Mm-hmm. Oh my goodness, you got a lot of them out here, Ms. Dominique.
0: No, you're
1: Thank
0: right.
1: You for your time, God.
0: Yeah, absolutely. Thank you for your time. Bruce Turner, I think, agrees with you online. He was saying, no, not that one. He was saying something like, we gotta do our research. Don't allow them to change the narrative. Stay involved in the know.
1: Right.
0: Do your research. That's absolutely right. Absolutely right.
1: Yeah, because if we don't, we're complicit. If we don't challenge it and speak truth, we're complicit. We sit back and just allow it to happen. No. We have to challenge it at every situation up until November, and after November 2026 to 2028. We got to keep speaking truth. Thank you, Ms. Dominique. Have a blessed day.
0: Thank you so much. Thank you so much for your call. And no, Brother Rodney, we've got to, the messaging is important too, because especially with this AI we're talking about, you know, we can be manipulated by so many things visibly. We can see a commercial or a show or, you know, a billboard even. I mean, the messaging is important, and we have to understand how messaging can be manipulated as well. And so, Brother Rodney, you're absolutely right. And that's why it is important, especially in this time. You know, we obviously have to, and we're looking towards the leaders. We got to stay connected to our roots. And that's why it's important for, you know, the revs of the world to be vocal in this moment, because we need to connect with, our true voices, we need leadership, but we need to connect with our real voices. And we need to, as Bruce was saying online, control our narrative. You know, we've got to control the stories that we are believing, but the stories that we're putting out there. And because we are the ones that are, you know, we're making the history and we're living and doing the day to day. But our narrative, our stories can be convoluted and changed and altered and manipulated. And the messaging can be detrimental, I think, to the future of our progress. And so thank you, Brother Rodney, for your call, for keeping it real, and for really laying that out there. And you know, as we continue to evolve, you know, next I want to talk about this, you know, this Hollywood story that really brings both sides of the debate together, as we're talking about what happens when human beings say no, right? And then technology gives somebody a way around that, to influence that, to manipulate that. We're going to talk about it. 1-877-532-5797. It's Hot Button Issues Monday, and we want to hear from you, keeping it real. We will be right back with more Keeping It Real with Shopton. We'll be right back.
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3: It's Sybil Wilkes with what we need to know. A sobering new report from the CDC's National Center for Health Statistics reveals that 71% of American adults report experiencing frequent fatigue over the past 3 months. Researchers emphasize the condition is a leading primary care medical concern, particularly among women and young adults. Experts distinguish clinical fatigue from ordinary tiredness, defining it as deep physical or mental exhaustion that cannot be cured by additional sleep or rest. In tech industry news, OpenAI is delaying its previously announced plans to go public this year as the company shifts its focus toward artificial intelligence safety. CEO Sam Altman confirmed in an interview with Fortune magazine that an initial public offering at this time would be ill-advised, coming amid heightened public concern regarding the rapid pace of AI development. In Mississippi, Jackson police arrested 51-year-old Jarcus Ratliff in connection with the tragic death of 29-year-old Tasia Fortune. The black woman's death gained national attention after her body was found hanging from a tree in West Jackson last month. State medical examiners formally ruled the death a homicide, leading to Ratliff's arrest Friday, while Police Chief Rochelle Brackney indicated additional arrests are expected as the investigation continues. In Los Angeles, Grammy-winning rapper Lil Durk, real name Durk Banks, was acquitted of all charges in a 2022 murder-for-hire plot. Federal prosecutors allege Banks organized a scheme targeting rival rapper Quando Rondo, mistakenly resulted in the death of Bowman's cousin near the Beverly Center. While cleared of murder charges, Banks remains in federal custody awaiting an upcoming racketeering trial. To subscribe to my free daily newsletter, please visit SybilWilkes.com. For all the news 24/7, go to News1.com. I'm Sybil Wilkes. 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
19: Reverend Al Sharpton joined the growing chorus of voices demanding accountability in Jordan Neely's death, drawing attention to two other men who appeared to have played a role in restraining the 30-year-old.
20: I'm looking at the video. You got one man choking and the other holding him down. They all need to be in front of a grand jury. No justice.
16: And now, a
18: America's number one civil rights leader, the Reverend Al Sharpton.
0: Keeping it real. Keeping it real. I'm Dominique Sharpton, Reverend Sharpton's eldest daughter. I'm sitting in for the Rev today. Reverend Sharpton is traveling. He is in Houston, Texas. As you know, we have been mobilizing across the country to stand up and defend the vote. And so all over the country, post the march on Washington, I guess you can say, but moving forward, in other words, we are keeping the pressure on and staying involved and staying in the action. And so we know all over the country, we cannot be silent and we cannot go to sleep when we know we've got major elections upon us. And we know that we need everyone who's anyone who cares about the progress of our people to move forward, to do better. We've got to vote and we've got to stand up and be serious about it. And so Rev is in Houston, Texas, where he's participating in various activities on the ground, meeting with faith leaders and other leaders on getting out the vote and so much more. We have also, I've announced earlier in the broadcast that, Rev dropped this op-ed piece on AI and AI fluency as National Action Network is launching an AI initiative that's going to be traveling across the country as well. And we've been talking about this, and certainly it is Hot Button Issues Monday, and we are sharing our thoughts and everything that we need to do, need to stay involved. I didn't hear you talking in my ear what you say, but we are taking your calls 1-877-532-5797, 1-877-532-5797. I think you said we got Brother Antoine Seawright on the line. And we are always grateful to be joined by Antoine every Monday. Good afternoon, my brother. Happy to speak with you and to join this broadcast with you on this amazing Monday afternoon. Antoine Seawright, good afternoon.
1: It's good sharpen with you, Sister Dominique Sharpen. As they say, iron sharpen iron. So I'm happy to sharpen with Sharpton.
0: Absolutely. And I know we got a lot going on and certainly want to stay in the know and stay involved. We were talking, Antoine, about this AI literacy component and how all over the country, AI, all over the globe, how AI is taking over and transforming things. And if we're talking about from wherever, whatever perspective we want to have the conversation, if we're talking about the literacy or fluency aspect, and then that obviously impacts, how we are approaching and dealing with the jobs perspective of how AI and technology itself is bolstering and progressing in many different ways. But then also the representation. And I wanted to talk about this because I was reading about, how in retrospect, they're saying, how can you or can you manufacture black people who can't say no? And this issue with the filmmaker Paul Schrader, who has been, according to reporting, black actors were reluctant to take roles in his upcoming film. And he discussed using AI generated performers, to deal with, replacing those actors in his film and moving forward. And so, I think that it sparked a lot of conversation. And I think the larger questions remains, and for generations, certainly black actors fought for the ability to say no, right? And, we can talk about that all day. And, that no represents power. But what happens when technology, right, allows someone to literally manufacture a digital black performer, who can't object, and, this is wild. I think I think that we are, it's not even funny, but I think that as we are approaching this conversation, and in many different ways, Antoine, as millennials, it's like, oh my God, this is crazy. It's cool. It's wild, but it's innovative. But is this reality? This is really what's happening now. And it's like, you know, we need to be the ones that's helping to actually build the technology. I don't even think that, you know, we're even talking about this from a conversation of ownership yet. You know, we are literally just being, you know, the brunt of anything goes, you know, in this form. I don't know what you think about that, but I think it's, you know, we're sliding down a slippery slope here. And if we're talking about advocacy and how we can use our voice, I think that this is getting to be a little out of hand, outrageous. And it's like, where you draw the line? You know, how can we elevate our power there?
1: Well, a couple of things, Dominique. When you talk about AI, I know you're not talking about Antoine Intelligence in this regard. So I want to just put that down as a marker.
0: Oh, that's funny.
1: But when we talk about AI, look, technology can be our friend, but it can be our worst enemy. It can be used as a weapon of mass destruction and distraction, or it could be used as a tool for long-term satisfaction. And I think with the film industry, I think with the medical industry, I think with just the overall advancement in technology and the potential, the one thing we have to get ahead of is regulations. Mm-hmm. And a lot of the conversation you see in and around AI, particularly after last week's post about the folks over at Anthropology, and others, and now you have three of the largest AI giants in the world, Elon Musk, the folks at Anthropology and others saying, you know what, we need to slow this down. It could wipe out human existence.
0: Yes.
1: A lot of people taking a pregnant pause. And in fact, everybody but President Trump is saying, you know what, we need to take a step back and we need to rein this in because we do not want this as to be used as a tool to destroy America, but also destroy the fabric of who we are as Americans. Mm-hmm. And that's why I hope that this week in the Congress, there's a bipartisan effort to deal with that and to have a real conversation on what we do around data centers and how those things should be sought after and dealt with at the local level. But at the same period of time, I hope the President of the United States sees the bipartisan effort being put forth in the Congress and takes his own pocketbook out of the matter and real deal with policies because they impact people, Dominique.
0: Absolutely, absolutely. Hot Button Issues Monday, 1-877-532-5797. Let's go to line one and talk with JP, listening to us from Milwaukee. JP, you're keeping it real. Good afternoon. JP?
3: Hello.
0: Hello.
3: Hello.
0: Good afternoon. You're keeping it real.
3: Yes, thank you so very much for taking my call. One thing I want to say, you caught me by surprise, first of all. Secondly, I want to thank you, young lady, for watching out for your dad and being there.
0: Always.
3: Always and forever. And to the gentleman that's there, I just want to say, well, what I would like to say, about to get off the subject, because I know what you're talking about, AI and stuff like that.
0: No, that's all right.
3: How you know the people that have to deal with that when they be building those AI center, you know, mega centers and stuff like that in their community, especially in the black community, I can appreciate that. But what I want to call to say is, excuse me for getting off the subject, but the young people that you had talked about earlier, young lady, been hung and stuff like that. I just want to say thank you for, you know, letting everybody know in the United States that back in the days, these young people that's been hung and stuff like that, and excuse me again for getting off the subject, but nationwide, but I wanted to say respectfully is that these young people, I know people commit suicide and stuff. I'm a veteran. I served in the war. But one thing I want to say, that don't mean anything. The fact is, people can, black, especially black people in particular, they don't normally go find a way to hang themselves. They don't leave their home and stuff like that to go hang themselves in a tree or something like that. So I appreciate the organizations that's trying to go to Congress and stuff like that to find out what's happening with that on for real. One thing I want to say, excuse me for, again, getting off the subject matter or anything like that, but no, black people don't go kill themselves like that, not that way in particular, especially hanging in a tree. So, excuse me for bringing that up again.
0: No, you can. I want to thank you for your service, too, JP. And certainly it's always a pleasure speaking with one who has, you know, literally, committed themselves to doing something bigger than themselves. Yeah. So thank you for your service. And no, I think that you are right. And we're going to continue to, I think, raise the alarm. And I think that's why, it benefits us to continue to have these platforms where we can, you know, we can push our narratives and we can tell our stories, because who is going to be there for us and show up for us if we can't? And so I thank you for bringing that up, and certainly Miss Eunice earlier for talking about how we need to control our narrative and really make sure that we are adamant and we are vocal about telling our stories and being serious about not only seeking justice where injustice lies, but really being advocates for speaking up for the progress we want to see. You know, it's one thing to say, I'm tired of this going on and that going on. I want to see change and I want to feel like, you know, someone cares about me out there. But it's another thing to get out there and actually be a part of that change and pushing and pursuing that change. And so I really do, I am always blessed to be in the presence of those that are, you know, not only history makers, but those that are out there really advocating to make a difference. So thank you so much for your call and for keeping it real, as always. And yeah, I want to talk about that. I did see that as well. Someone on the message board brought up that, they're putting out in news that millions of, people have lost their benefits, SNAP benefits and access to SNAP. And this is important as we continue this conversation, Antoine, because I want to talk about this as we're talking about defending the vote and what's happening with these mail-in ballots. There are things that are happening now that we've got to stay involved and encouraged. We don't have to get off technology power to talk about political power. I think the two coincide and we can talk about them together. But dealing with and talking about this in addition to the SNAP programs and benefits that we are hearing have been cut, but also how, you know, they are trying all over the country in various ways to do things through information about AI, right? Rigging the election, or talking about, you know, how and recently in this postal service requirements affecting the mail-in voting as we're getting closer to November, and things that are just happening all over the globe. Voting rights, that have not always been restricted by someone standing outside a polling place saying you can't vote, but sometimes it happens through deadlines and registration rules and identification requirements and ballot procedures and so many other things. And so how close to an election should government really be allowed to substantially change election procedures? I think when we need to talk about that as well. And we just stood in Washington, right, with thousands of people for the March on Washington to defend the vote. And I think that means also protecting both election integrity, but also voter access. And so Americans deserve secure elections. Absolutely. But security and access should not be treated as opposites. 1-877-532-5797 is Hot Button Issues Monday. I'm sitting in the hot seat with Antoine C. Wright, and we're taking your calls. Want you to join in on this Hot Button Issues Monday. 1-877-532-5797. We'll be back with more of Keeping It Real with Sharpton. We'll be right back.
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21: It's Sybil Wilkes with what we need to know. President Trump declined to intervene in the state murder case of Lindsey Clancy, the Massachusetts mother accused of killing her three children in 2023. While Clancy's defense attorney publicly requested a presidential pardon following a recent jury deadlock and mistrial, President Trump noted Sunday that while the situation is deeply sad, criminal proceedings must be handled strictly at the state level. Defense attorneys maintain Clancy suffered from severe postpartum psychosis during the fatal event. In municipal politics, Chicago Mayor Brandon Johnson officially launched his re-election campaign at the DuSable Black History Museum Sunday. Announcing his bid for a second term, Mayor Johnson called for expanded funding for public schools, increased municipal affordable housing, enhanced mental health resources, and demanded that wealthy residents pay their fair share in the local taxes. On Capitol Hill, House Minority Leader Hakeem Jeffries is calling for urgent legislative action regarding artificial intelligence. Speaking on ABC's This Week, Leader Jeffries announced the House Democrats will intervene Tuesday with an AI policy as a top legislative priority, echoing concerns raised by leading tech executives regarding safety safeguards. And the first full Sunday of the NFL regular season delivered thrilling action across the league. The Detroit Lions edged the New Orleans Saints 31-30 in overtime by stopping a late two-point conversion attempt. Chicago Bears defeated the Panthers 59-37, and Derrick Henry moved into third place on the NFL's career touchdown list during Baltimore's 41-23 victory over Indianapolis. And the New York Giants defeated the Dallas Cowboys 28-20 on Sunday Night Football. It all concludes tonight as Kansas City hosts. To subscribe to my free daily newsletter, please visit SybilWilks.com. For all the news 24/7, go to NewsOne.com. I'm Sybil Wilks. Be informed. 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

0: and resources so everybody can have a chance to thrive and be successful and have the kind of resources they should have for their family and their loved ones. And this is really one of my big heartbeat pushes that I'm always focusing on is encouraging people to realize how by you participating civically by voting and census, this is revenue that you put into the system that you should begin to return on, you know, by putting the right people in office that's going to take care of your interests, that's going to lift your community up instead of tearing your community down. You know, I'm one who truly believe that, you know, if we who understand how important this is, way we reaching our folks is we have to come up with talking points that's going to encourage them to be engaged, you know. And I wanted to say that, you know, for me, this is the primary, right? And this is truly, I mean, it's good to listen to candidates say what's on their platform or what they're going to do, but we have to, I'm encouraging that we should have at least five good issues or so, or concerns that they should be voting on, making sure that they're going to bring what our concerns are. And that's why I'm going to ask you, after I get through, you know, what three to five issues are you really looking for from these elected officials? And I got five, and I would like to give you my top five. And
1: one of them,
0: right off the bat, is healthcare with benefits, where our system should be supporting us with affordable health benefits, to where we and our loved ones could go and get the kind of health medical attention that we need. Because if you don't have health, it's wealth. Health is important that you're able to be able to go and get treatment and go and see a doctor, and don't be like right now I'm in the hospital. Really, my wife is going through a little physical challenge. But because of my good benefits, when I leave out of here, I'm not going to be stuck with a bill, Dominique, you know, and we're getting the kind of attention that, I mean, she had a potential seizure and got to recover from a stroke, you know, and that could put you in a big financial debt if you don't have the kind of insurance to cover you through incidences like that. And if you're not able to go to the doctors to maintain it after you've been in there and get the advice of what you should be having to prevent that from happening, you know. So, you know, health is good benefits is number one. Education for me is number two. You know, our babies should be able to go to strong public schools in every zip code to where they can be exposed to the education that's going to put them in a future that's going to give them knowledge so they can be successful in life and be able to advance. And they should be starting going to school at 3 years old. Dominique, you got a young son. You know the cost of what it costs to put a kid into a daycare facility. That's why I really feel that, you know, our baby should be going to school at 3 years old. And that would take that financial burden off of you, allowing you to, my third point, being able to invest into somebody to ownership, where you buying a home or getting into business, which is a strong cry that our youth is challenged with right now. Where, I mean, I'm all for affordable living, but Dominique, I'm going to put more meat on that bone to where it's affordable ownership, to where we should be able to be able to live in a quarters that we are buying to own, that we can pass down to our future generation. And then the last two main issues is definitely, you know, the George Floyd bill and the John Lewis bill. Okay. And for me, you know, we should be talking to our candidates. And for me, well, if they can't give me a strong yes to them five issues that I just mentioned to you, Dominique, that's running in this midterm, then that's a red flag for me not to vote for them. But the candidates who will vote and give me a yes on those issues that I just mentioned,

0: that I feel is the kind of system and leadership we should be having in these positions to bring resources back to our community.
1: Percy, I think you laid it out, and speedy recovery to your wife. Thank you for sharing, and thank you for keeping it real. But no, I think you're right. And I think that, you know, we need to hold up that checklist when we are listening to candidates, right, Antoine, as we are moving through this. I think that's a really good thought process to have when we are, you know, not only thinking about how we are going to participate in the electoral process by voting, but what we actually want these candidates to do for us, like what, you know, what speak to us and what we actually want. I think that that is a very important point to make as we are, you know, thinking through all these things. And then, you know, let's talk about money, right? Because President Trump, Antoine, is proposing to give American adults $5,000, right? If Republicans maintain control of Congress. So you got the current president who's saying, yeah, could you use $5,000? Well, here it is, you know, and we are, we know that a promise is not a check though, right? And so we know that, you know, there's a lot that goes, that's involved in that. And, you know, and just speaking to the volumes of the type of leadership that we have going on right now, because I think they're, you know, they're playing to, you know, they're playing, hot potato with the American people. It's like, we're going to take away all this. We know you want it. We know you need it. You know, and we're going to promise to do it, but we're not going to tell you how, or we're not going to show you, you know, that you matter, that you make a difference. And so I think that, you know, we've got to keep our eyes open, and we really have to really be about the activity of how we're going to make progress a reality for us. Antoine?
2: Dominic, a couple of things. Number one, the president is a cold-blooded, full-blooded liar.
1: Yes.
2: If Donald Trump wanted to give the American people any type of economic relief, they control the House, the Senate, the presidency, and the courts. They could do it. That's number one. Number two, on four different occasions, Donald Trump has illegally promised some sort of dividend check return to the American people, and none of that's come to fruition. These are the same people, Donnie, who said that Maganomics was going to be a better way of life and a better quality of life. And so if the economy was doing so good and everything was so fine, then why do you need to get rebate checks? The fact of the matter is Maganomics has been a failure. The president is upside down on every single major issue he campaigned on. Gas prices are higher than they've ever been before when it comes to diesel fuel. And in most cases, traditional fuel price, highest has ever been before. 25 million Americans have seen their premium copays and deductibles rise. You got farmers who are pissed off because he's imported beef. The America First president imported beef, which is a slap in to their face. He said, kiss my asphalt to working class people, although he said that these people you're going to take care of. Every single person in this economy is hurting, with the exception of the top 1%. And so this president is not serious, and that's why we've got to be serious about our actions in November.
1: 1-877-532-5797. Hot Button Issues Monday. We're taking your calls, and we'll be back. More Antoine C. Wright, more Dominique Sharpton, more you on Keeping It Real. We'll be right back.
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1: It's Sybil Wilkes with what we need to know. President Trump is forcefully defending the artificial intelligence industry while dismissing growing calls for federal safety regulation. In a social media post this morning, the president asserted that the only guardrail AI requires is a smart executive leader, alleging a sick conspiracy against data centers that ultimately benefits China. His comments follow stern warnings from industry leaders, including the Anthropic CEO Dario Amodei and House Minority Leader Hakeem Jeffries, alongside recent warnings from safety researchers that unregulated superintelligence could pose existential risk by the end of this decade. In Southern California, law enforcement authorities are increasing security patrols surrounding former Vice President Kamala Harris's Malibu home following a late-night trespassing event. Security personnel intercepted a woman who entered the private property late Friday night before she reached the residence. Los Angeles County Sheriff's deputies responded, and the individual agreed to leave voluntarily without arrest. Neither Harris nor her husband, Doug Imhoff, were home during the breach. In Arizona, vandals defaced a newly unveiled statue of conservative activist Charlie Kirk outside Turning Point USA headquarters in Phoenix. Red paint was found sprayed across the monument Sunday night, just days after its dedication on the anniversary of Kirk's murder, prompting local police to review surveillance footage. And at the U.S. Open, top-seeded German Alexander Zverev captured the men's single title by defeating American Ben Shelton in four sets. Shelton defeated Francis Tiafoe to reach the final, falling just short of becoming the first African-American man to win a Grand Slam since Arthur Ashe in 1968. To subscribe to my free daily newsletter, please visit SybilWilkes.com. For all the news 24/7, go to News1.com. I'm Sybil Wilkes. Be informed. 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

0: 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I'm David McClure, and I'm Barry Powell.
1: And I'm Akiva Champagne.
0: Lunch with Neighbor is a weekly program brought to you by David McClure, Barry Powell, Brian Hope, and Akiva Champagne. Produced in conjunction with our friends here at WOLB. And for today's show, we're going to be having open mic. If you would like to join our conversation, give us a call at 410-481-1010. And before we get started, I got to give a big, huge birthday shout-out to Miss Val Frailing. That's the one and only Miss Val Frailing in our Secret Service. She's an advocate out here. She's helped people in the community a lot. So a big shout-out to Miss Val Frailing. And also, I want to do a shout out to Tom Cole. So Tom Cole will be launching his independent government relations and public affairs practice set to officially open its doors in Annapolis on October 1st, 2026. And it will be the Cole firm. That's what it's going to be. So big shout out to brother Tom Cole. He has 18 years of policy advocacy and housing leadership. So I know he's going to make a heck of an impact in Annapolis. So big shout out to brother Tom Cole. I want to do a moment back in history. Sojourner Truth was actually born Isabella Bomfrey. Was an American abolitionist, activist, an African-American civil rights, women's rights, and alcohol temperance. Truth was born into slavery in Schuylkill, New York, but escaped with her infant daughter to freedom in 1826 after going to court to recover her son in 1828. She became the first black woman to win such a case against a white man. Bomfrey gave herself the name Sojourner Truth in 1843 after she became convinced that God had called her to leave the city and go into the countryside, testifying to hope that was in her. Her best-known speech became widely known during the Civil War by title, Ain't I a Woman? Moment back in history, Leroy Wilton Homer Jr., born August 27, 1965, and died September 11, 2001, was the first officer of United Airlines Flight 93, which was hijacked as part of the September 11th attack in 2001, and crashed into a field near Shanksville, Pennsylvania, killing all 37 passengers and 7 crew members, including Leroy. We honor and remember those who gave their lives on September 11, 2001, in defense of this country and who continue to fight for our rights and privileges as a people. Brother Barry, you have any shout outs?
2: I don't have any shout outs per se, but I do want to, I want to shout out to Pastor Greg Ealy. He was installed as the new pastor of Colonial Baptist Church on Sunday. The church is located at 9411 Liberty Road. He is coming or has come here from Missouri, where he was a pastor. He was born in Austin, Texas, and he's been in the ministry for over 20 years. So he's the new pastor of Colonial Baptist Church. And they had a real great installment celebration on Sunday afternoon. So welcome him aboard.
0: Yes, sir.
2: Also, we all know the National Football League is back. The Ravens had a big win Sunday with his new head coach, Jesse Mentor, defeating the Indianapolis Colts 41-23. Next up for the Ravens, the New Orleans Saints, next Sunday at M&T Bank Stadium, game time, 1 p.m. Makeba.
1: Yes, I'm here.
2: Are you a Philadelphia fan, a Philadelphia Eagle fan, football fan?
1: You're going to be disappointed. I am not a sports fan at all. So
2: okay. Well, now that you're with us, you know,
1: I got to pick
2: keep it
1: time.
2: The same way. No, keep it the same way. Keep it the same way. No demands. No demands. No pressure. No pressure.
1: All right.
2: I just want you to know that if you were, your Eagles did win, but they squeaked by the Washington Commanders 24-22. But you know, but no pressure.
1: No, you know what? Everybody around me are sports fans, so I do get to hear the highlights and things like that. So, again, it's exciting. But, you know, don't look for me to know any of the lingo, any of the plays.
2: Hey, look,
1: that's not me.
2: Let me tell you something. Take this as a compliment.
1: Mm-hmm.
2: When we took the picture and I saw you, I could imagine at one time you were an all-world athlete.
1: Okay.
2: You know, I'm serious. I thought you were an all-world athlete. You
1: in your
2: other life, but you just said sports not your thing. But I would have thought that you were a hoopster, a volleyball player, a softball player.
1: Nothing.
2: All
1: the above. But I'll take it as a compliment. I've heard that all through high school, which wasn't that long ago.
2: Yeah. And look. You look like you could jump in that swimming pool and do 10 laps.
1: I'll take all of that. All of that's true.
2: Yeah.
3: Thank oh, Lord. All right, you didn't pump the head up enough, man.
2: Hey, look. I'm only talking about what I see.
3: Yes, Lordy.
2: And also I just want to announce that the United States won its fifth straight FIBA Women's World Cup basketball championship by defeating France 97-79 on Sunday, and they had a great day, the best of the best, and still remaining the best.
3: That's what I'm talking about.
2: That's right. Yeah. So just let everybody know, this is Lunch with Labor, 410-481-1010. If there's anything on your mind, anything you want to bring to our attention, anything you want to get off your chest, that's the number to call from now to 1 p.m.
3: Yes, indeedy. And Makeba, got any shout-outs?
1: I do. I have a couple today. So big shout out to my daughter, Natira. Her birthday is Friday, turning to big 25. So I want to shout my daughter out. Shout
3: Woo-hoo.
1: Out to my to my uncle, Brian, and his wife, I guess I won't shout their ages out, but they're having a milestone birthday also this Thursday and Saturday. So shout out to Brian and Tia from Philadelphia. And,

0: Those are my shout outs. Oh, you know what? A shout out to Overbrook High School. I knew I was going to bring their flyer up. They are having their 100-year celebration this Saturday. For anybody that's interested, again, we have Will Smith. We have a couple of, heavy hitters that came out of Overbrook. So if anybody's interested, they are having their 100th year anniversary celebration this week from the Blueprint to Reality since 1924. So if anybody's interested, it's going to be at 1301 Columbus Boulevard, Philadelphia, PA. The tickets are $175, and all the proceeds will benefit annual scholarships. So anybody interested in the Overbrook anniversary, feel free, and I'll get that number because it's not on here. It's a QR code, but I'll get that number by the end of the show for anybody that may be interested in attending.
1: All right. Appreciate that.
0: Indeed.
1: You know, David, yesterday, which was September the 14th, was the Selective Training and Service Act of 1940. It was signed on that day by President Franklin Delano Roosevelt and required men aged 21 to 30 at that time to register for the draft, although later the age changed, but at that time required men aged 21 to 30 to register for the draft. This wasn't an exclusively a black moment in history, but it did set the stage for the integration of the United States military and the eventual inclusion of African Americans in various leadership roles in the military. So that stage was set on September 14th, 1945.
2: Wow.
1: This is another piece of news. And also, another interesting point, because this is the month of September, September the 1st, 1867, Robert Tanner Freeman, he became the first black person to graduate from Harvard Dental School, breaking racial barriers in higher education and the profession of medicine as far as dentistry. Harvard Dental School, 1867. Now look, can you imagine that time going to the dentist in 1867? Now we know when we go to the dentist today, all the equipment that they have, and so. But can you imagine going back in time from this time, getting the time capsule, and going back to 1867 and have somebody do some dental work on you?
0: Absolutely not. Absolutely not.
3: I don't even think they had the numbing
0: medications, X-ray machines, all the things. Yeah, so I can appreciate the evolution of medical science.
1: Yes,
0: I'm
1: indeed.
0: Sure that would have been a pretty painful experience, I would say.
1: Yeah. Asking the dental assistant, give me hammer number 5. Not number 4, hammer number 5.
0: Right. and no x-ray to go along with it, just feeling your way around.
1: That's right. Yeah. I think it's this one, the top one on the left side. I think it's that one. Yeah.
0: Mm-hmm. No safety.
1: Let's go to Money Mike. Money Mike.
3: Before we go to Money Mike, Lloyd wanted to come on to thank folks for coming to his event. Now, let's bring Lloyd up and then we'll go to Money Mike.
1: All right, hold on, my Lloyd.
4: Yes. Go ahead. Hey there. This is Lloyd the Good Man. I just wanted to let you guys, as well as all of the listeners, know that the Caribbean rooftop party that took place on September 3rd was great. It was epic. It sold out. And I wanted to just express my appreciation and gratitude for all of the support from you all, as well as all of the listeners. It was a great event, and probably going to be doing another one, but I don't think it would have been what it is if not for the support. So thank you.
1: Appreciate it.
3: Man, we appreciate the acknowledgement. Anytime you got some information you want to put out there, Lloyd, and invite our listeners, definitely call in and let us know.
0: Thanks.
4: I promise I will be doing that moving forward.
1: Thank you, sir.
3: Great. All right. Thank you. All right. Money Mike.
1: Hey, Money Mike.
2: Good afternoon, gentlemen. How y'all doing?
3: All right. Long
1: Money Mike.
0: Hello.
1: Hey, Money.
2: Hello.
1: Yes. Hey, Money, we got a woman on air now, so, you know, okay.
2: I'll keep it.
3: Watch out, brother.
1: Yeah.
2: But look, I got a question for you, Dave. All right? I'm going to give you the scenario. A contractor for the company alleged that he saw a union person sleeping in a vehicle. Now, I told the individual, you know, that he had two choices. He could cooperate or he could take it to the union. But I also knew that the contractor was by himself, didn't take a photograph, didn't have a supervisor, wasn't in a supervisor position. He was an outside contractor. Regardless of whether he was asleep or not, I knew the individual. He said he wasn't asleep, so I believed him. But he said that he had a run-in, a verbal altercation with this contractor before. So I figured that it was some animosity in there. But how would you advise him, or did I do the right thing, Dave?
3: Well, I mean, this is just my opinion. I think that, you know, what proof do this individual have, especially if he had an incident with the union member, and for him to now come up and claim that he is being alleged that he was sleeping, what proof do we have? If he have no proof to indicate that, I mean, and then the individual stated that he was not sleeping, then no. I mean, what are you going to do? You're going to answer, well, yeah, I was sleeping. That don't make sense. You know, and not to mention, this guy could have been just saying that just to try to get this individual in. So, yeah, I mean, I would take it to the union. Make them aware of it. And matter of fact, that individual that is a contractor getting into it with an active employee shouldn't be on that property no more. So if I was still there, they would move their contract off their property. No doubt about it.
2: All right, there you go. All right, that's what I told him, and that's what I thought you would do. He had no proof. So I figured the case was an open and shut case. And he wasn't even an employee of the company. He was a contractor, outside contractor. And the employee alleged that they had an altercation, not physical but verbal, in the past. So therefore, I advised him to take it to the union. He had good grounds, good standing. And I'm glad I did the right thing. All right, thanks, Dave.
3: Without you, Money Mike, where would they be, brother?
2: Without you, where would all of us be, Dave? We need you back, bro.
3: I appreciate that, brother. I appreciate it. I'll give you a call about that off the air.
2: All right. All right, brother. We need you back.
3: Appreciate you.
2: All right.
1: Brother Carlos, you're up next. Brother Carlos, you're next.
5: Good afternoon, my dear brother and my dear sister.
0: Good afternoon.
5: I do appreciate you, and I appreciate most of all your historical context, your reaching back in history to give us a semblance of our historical past. And in that light, I want to go back and refer to a doctor by the name of Charles Drew, who invented blood plasma and gave birth to the blood bank, a black man who gave us this seminal science to save thousands and perhaps millions of lives. Yet, when he needed that same blood plasma while traveling down south and having been involved in a medical incident, was denied that particular therapy to help save his life. That's what our history tells us. And I also want to say one thing again, and this is just my opinion, Brother Carlos, and I know I'm going to get some flashback on this and some heat. I do honor the sacrifices of the people that died on 9/11, and they believed, I'm sure, that they were doing the right thing. But I want to say this, that what happened to them was brought on to them by their own government. Their government caused their death. And when are we going to stop telling the lie that people died to defend our democracy when America goes around the world perpetrating and instigating imperialism and attacking other countries and trying to take down other leaders and so forth? And what we have is blowback that comes back to haunt us as a people. And I say this because I have a father who died in World War II. I have uncles and sons who served in the military. So I'm not against the military, but I am against the warlike, warmongering perpetrator, as Dr. Martin Luther King said, America being the greatest purveyor of violence around the world. And so I want to speak the truth, that we got to stop telling ourselves that lie that America goes around the world defending the world for democracy. It is a lie, in my opinion. Thank you for taking my call.
6: You know, hey, Brother Carlos, before you go, Brother Carlos, I got to say this, Mark. There was a Bishop who one day, you know, he was in charge of Turnaround Tuesday. That's an organization over on the east side. As a matter of fact, right up the street from Ubury at that church.
7: Yes.
6: And,
7: yes, that's true.
6: And they had, you know, a beautiful organization. And one day I was trying to be politically correct because I was the president and business agent. And I made a statement there. And Bishop Miles told me that Brother David said, if it's a lie, you call it a lie. Don't sugarcoat nothing for none of them. And, you know, that's played a pivotal role in how I conduct myself today because of Bishop Miles. Barnett, I wanted to ask you, have you ever heard of a small, unrecognized nation within the U.S.? It's called Molossia, and it nestles in northwestern Nevada. Is a micronation unto itself. The Republic of Molossia is a micronation, small, unrecognized countries of sort, and they are at least 200 of them in the world today. Molossia's houses a first lady, four dogs, and the head of state, His Excellency President Kevin Ball. The micronation developed its own currency, laws, and government agencies. Have you ever heard of anything like that? I was amazed when I was reading up on this.
7: No, hey, Dave, won't you spell it for us? Cause
5: yeah, spell it for me.
7: Won't you spell it for us?
6: M-O-L-O-S-S-I-A.
5: All right. I'm going to have to research that. I have not heard of that, mm-hmm. my dear brother. And I appreciate that insight and so forth. Next week I'll come on. I have a question for my sister out of Philadelphia. If I have time, I'll ask it today. But if not, I'll hold off until next week. Whatever's good for you guys.
7: Hold off to next week, and also, you know, do your research on that company and see if you come up with something telling for us. I'm just a suggestion because you're the history guy, you know.
6: Yes, he is.
5: I certainly will.
6: But see,
5: thank you. Thank you for your time. Right.
7: Yes, sir.
0: Thank you.
6: That's part of the reason why I brought that up. But I know Brother Carlos, he goes in depth with finding information on this. But it was just shocking to me to know of this. A small unrecognized nation in the United States, though. I've known of it, but again, it was brought to my attention when I

0: I did.
1: Yeah, bringing information to people, you know, man, I'm thinking of stuff that we weren't taught when we were up in school.
2: Go ahead, Makiba, you got an announcement to make?
3: Oh, I didn't have an announcement. Well, if anybody wants to call in, 410-481-1010, but I didn't have an announcement to make besides that, but I was going to say when Mr. Carlos said Charles Drew, I did attend Charles Drew in elementary school a couple years ago, and we did learn that in there. So that's that was an interesting fact, and I appreciate him bringing that up. So that was a great fact just to bring to the forefront.
0: Good.
1: Hey, Barry.
0: Yes, sir.
1: I love how she said just a couple of years.
3: Just I know. A few years ago.
2: That's all it was.
0: That's better, Bill Gooden.
2: Bill Gooden.
0: Hey, Bill.
4: Hey, how y'all doing there?
0: Yes, sir, yeah, Bill.
4: Okay, and first and foremost, as always, let me just say thank you. I just want to make a couple announcements real quick. The first one, I'm inviting all black men and black people wants to come out to our next unity discussion on the 24th at the Pike Theater, and that's going to be from 5:30 to 8 o'clock. But mainly, I also want to invite everybody to come to our victory celebration on October 6th for Sabrina Harper, who's going to be not just the first female sheriff, but the first black female sheriff. And as I said last week, this is a victory for all of us. You know, this is a historical moment that we have to embrace regardless of our political differences. So I'm inviting everybody to come help us celebrate and uplift Sabrina Harper on October 6th at the Next Phase Cafe 112 East Lexington. And again, that's going to be from 6 to 8 p.m. on October 6th. So, you know, Barry, I mean, I guess I could say a whole lot about Sabrina, but I'm sure that y'all can say more about her than what I can. So I just wanted to make that announcement so y'all carry on the presentation. Y'all can encourage people to come out to make sure that we got an overflow crowd to let her know in terms that we support her and that we are embracing her. So I'm going to end with that so I can listen to y'all.
1: That's all right, thank you, Bill. I was going to make that announcement too at our right before we closed up today. And matter of fact, Bill, I have your flyer. I'm looking at it right now, and now you have it with balloons and the sheriff badge. So yeah, I was going to make that announcement as well. So I'm glad Brother Bill came on and made that. So Baltimore, let's get out. Let's go to this meet and greet so that we can welcome our new sheriff. Okay, Barry.
2: Okay. All right, Thelma. Welcome to Lunch with Labor. How are you, Thelma?
5: Well, I ain't doing too good, but thank you for taking my call. I'm going to talk really quick. You people out there better watch your doctors. I mean, all of them, black, white, yellow, green, blue. You better watch them because they are out to draw blood and murder, straight up. I'm on death row as I speak to you, thanks to my doctor. And I can't get a lawyer. No lawyer would take my case. They defended her over me. Now, you know what she did to me? Really quick. She was my doctor for 4.5 years. 4.5 years, I got to know her. You know, I don't know her like a sister, but you know I saw her. You know you see a doctor every so often. That bitch, excuse my expression.
1: Ooh, yeah, yeah, what? Yeah.
2: You hey. No, hold up. No, not excuse the expression. Don't make the expression. Then you will have to excuse yourself.
5: Okay, I got you, brother. Listen, she gave me internal bleeding. You know what internal bleeding is? I'm on death row. Internal bleeding, my doctor, 4.5 years. Can I say a name? I guess I can't do that, right?
2: No, don't say a name.
5: Okay, well, a lawyer, like I said, no lawyer would take my case, and now my time has ran out, so... She ain't going to get away with that. I can tell you that, though, because you know what? I intend to see if I can still prosecute her, and I think I can. And let me just jump forward really quick. You know what? She used to look at me with them beady eyes. She mixed. She's not just completely black. You know, we all mix, but she mixed with a lot of something. And she used to look at me, and I used to wonder when I went to see her, you know, why is she looking at me like that? because she was feeding me these medications.

0: that got me internal bleeding. She couldn't believe I was still on my feet. Now, yeah, when I look back, I see things now. So, but anyway, long story short, she got married not too long ago. Back here, she's been married about maybe a year and a half now, something like that. And you know what? I bet you her husband does not know what she is. But I'm going to make it my business when I bring her into the court that he's going to know exactly who she is.
1: Well, we wish you success in whatever legal action you take against this individual for doing whatever you felt she has done against you. And, you know, we just wish you well. Have a great day. And thank you.
0: No, I wish you all just pray for me, right? Look, just pray for me, because listen,
1: we're going to pray for you.
0: I intend to get justice. I don't care if the case then ran out or not. I'm going to get justice. I'm going to drag her into court. Now, don't do nothing crooked. I'm taking her to court. She just don't know it. You got that?
1: Thank you.
0: Yes, I am. I do everything by the book. Thank you very much. Bye bye.
2: Take care.
1: All right. Wow. Testimony from Thelma. I wish her success. We at Lunch with Label wish you success in whatever you're trying to do, and hope you have a resolution
3: about
1: whatever your situation is. Right. Let's go to Mr. Leo.
4: Oh, look at this stranger.
1: Yes, if he comes on the air.
4: Good afternoon, my brothers. How you doing?
5: Yes, sir. Yes, sir. Hey, wait a minute. We have a lady on here now.
6: Hello.
4: Well, praise the Lord and pass the ammunition. And the lady's name is?
5: Makeba Champagne.
6: Makeba Champagne. Nice to meet you.
4: Praise God. We need all the champagne we can get.
3: Oh,
4: anything that sparkles and wakes us up and keeps us on track, we need it. I just want to speak to one quick announcement and two issues. My announcement is that, reminding everyone, the Roots of Scouting Incorporated, we meet on Monday, this coming Monday, always the third Monday of every month at 7 o'clock in the evening, from 7 to 9 p.m. at 301 McMecken, Linden Park Apartments. You have to park on the street. There's free parking and walk in. We're about Pan-Africanism and community service. So come one, come all this coming Monday.
1: Mr. Leo.
4: Yes, sir.
1: You always say it's free parking, like you got a parking lot, and instead of having an attendant there to take your $5, you can just park free.
4: I just had to
1: get that in. You always talk about free parking like you got a parking lot. And you can park on a lot for free.
4: Yeah, you got a good point. What I'm trying to say.
5: Why are you messing with Leo today?
1: Mr. Leo, know I mess with him.
4: What I'm trying to say is that there are no meters on.
1: Yeah, okay. All right.
4: So you got the shopping center and you've got free parking on McMecken. And come one, come all. I ain't paying y'all no money. Okay.
1: Mr. Leo, know how we go. Go ahead, Mr. Leo.
4: Yes, indeed. Let me say, Donald the actor Trump, we know who he is, and we know that he represents the mega extremists in our country. There was a recent court ruling the other day opposing his mail-in ballot ideas for this election in November 3rd.
1: That's
4: and
1: correct.
4: I understand he's lashing out against the Supreme Court. He wants them drawn and quartered. I guess he's proposing. I interpret his anger and racism as a kind of lynching he wants to promote with regard to the court. I think it's outrageous. That kind of conduct is something that should be considered not in the best interest of anybody anywhere in this nation. In addition, there's the issue of artificial intelligence. And I recently listened to the interview of Mike Johnson, who is the Speaker of the House of Representatives of the United States. And he said there's no concern at this point about AI, that in spite of the fact that it poses a great danger from the perspective of those engineers and others who are acquainted with AI, he says that all we have to do is compete with China and Russia, and we're going to win the fight. The question I have for you is, can AI, artificial intelligence, be controlled, regulated, or destroyed? And what I'm hearing from some folks is nothing can be done about artificial intelligence. Well, I must say, we better find a way to do something about that which poses a threat. We either master it and control it, or it will destroy us and ensure our non-existence. That's in essence what I want to say. What do you think?
1: Well, Mr. Leo, our AI man is not here today. So he'll be here next week. And I'm serious. Our AI man is not here today.
5: Brian's not here. He's on an assignment.
1: He's taking care of business. So we're going to make a note of this and let our AI man get back to you.
4: We just cannot afford to allow artificial intelligence to rule our lives and robotize our thinking. That kind of threat, that poses a real threat to our existence. And at the rate at which it replicates itself, and I understand it has its own language that nobody knows anything about, we have to control it, contain it, or destroy it by any means necessary.
1: By any means.
4: Have a great day.
1: Thank you, Mr. Leo. Let's go to Gene next. We got a full board. We got people calling in left and right, front and center. Gene, welcome to Lunch with Labor.
2: Hey, how you guys doing? Hey, look, any kind of intelligence is better than the intelligence we have in Baltimore City at the present time. So, okay. So, and don't park in that parking lot either. Near Leo's house in that shopping center, it might cost you about $400 if they tow you away. Make sure it's not posted.
5: Hey, Leo says it's free. On the street.
2: Well, it's free to park there, but it's going to be free to get your car back if it's posted. You can't park there. I'm talking about
5: experience. Why you start stuff, Gene? Why you start stuff,
2: I'm talking about experience because it cost me $350, man, one time.
1: Well, you shouldn't have parked on the lot. Mr. Leo said park on the street.
2: The street.
1: He said park on the street.
2: Oh, I'm only playing. Yeah. You know, Mr. Leo, he means well, and he's only 3 years older than me, so I'm like, God, how old are you, man? When I get to be his age, I ain't no help with you.
5: A little bit more experience, is that what you're saying?
2: Yeah, well, no. Okay, so I got a trivia question for the Philadelphia lady. University. You familiar with Temple University, right?
3: Yes, I am.
2: Who is Temple?
3: Who is Temple? Not sure. I know of the Temple Owls. Who invented the university? I have no, or who founded it? I have no idea, but are you here
2: I'm going to tell you, but I thought, yeah, that's okay, because same thing in Baltimore. We have the same problem. We got all these institutions here in Baltimore, and we don't know who the heck they are. So, okay, so. As Benjamin Franklin's grandson.
3: Wow.
2: 200 years, and Philadelphia was the capital of these United States of America. And his father actually was the governor of New Jersey, who was pro-British. And he had to leave, and he went to New York. Of all places, New York is one of the most racist cities in the whole, that period. Because,
1: So, Gene, you told us, but what was the man's name?
2: Who, which man?
1: That founded Temple University. I think that's what you're talking about, right?
2: No. His name is Temple. His first name is Temple. His last name is Franklin. That's Benjamin Franklin's grandson.
3: Grandson.
5: So let the truth be told. Gene just found this out last week, so you know it's a good thing he brought to our attention this week.
2: Say it again. You broke up.
5: I said you just found this out.
2: Oh, I got it. I get it. You jealous because I'm talking to the lady. And not you. until she leaves your program, I ain't never going to talk to you. Yo, I'm going to be talking to her. You always say she look good in a swimsuit, right?
3: Oh, Lord.
2: And so that, ma'am, this is how it works in Baltimore. guys in Baltimore, they think just because they stake claim on you, nobody else can talk to you. See, yes, that's how it works in Baltimore, but they got I'm serious, they got a rude awakening because they don't know how to compete.
3: You know what, Nate, and that, all the family I have in Baltimore now, I have to enlighten people to this. I did not know that is how it worked in Baltimore.
2: They just think this is because they could stake a claim on a woman, like a woman don't have no rights and trump their, excuse that, no pun intended, trump their choice. No, it doesn't work like that. Most of them, see, Baltimoreans for the most part are tree huggers. They ain't been no place. The ones in East Baltimore ain't been to West Baltimore, and the ones from West Baltimore scared to go to East Baltimore.
5: All right, Gene, we got to roll now.
2: Baltimore County don't want to come to Baltimore City. It's sad. It's sad, man. Yes, sir.
5: Gene, we got to roll now. We got a full board, so we know we enjoy your conversation. But
2: yes, ma'am. I'll talk to you next week, ma'am.
5: I'll talk to you next week.
3: All right. Thank you.
5: Let's go to Raymond. Let's go to Raymond. Raymond, Lunch of Labor. You with us, Raymond?
7: This is Raymond. How you doing, David? And to everybody else?
5: Yes, sir.
7: All right, haven't talked to you since the elections.
5: My friend, I was wondering where you were. I'll be able to call you and ask for the seat. I'm going to try. Okay.
8: I can't hear you. What'd you say?
5: You broke up, David.
8: Get out of that basement.
5: Shut up, Jim. Anyway, as I was saying, I was wondering where you were, Raymond. We hadn't heard from you in a while, and I had every intention on getting the Secret Service number to come out and search for you.
8: Get out of here. But, David, you know what I like. Let's talk about this book training.
5: Okay.
8: That's my thing, man. And talking to folks, and it's really coming to light that it should be in the schools. People is catching on that our kids should not be paying for that when they come out of high school. It should be in high school like it was for us. It should be in high school like it was for us. There shouldn't be an extra fee for it. I wanted to know, and this is for myself and people my age, what can you do a refresher on your skill? Because when I came out, my thing was electrical wiring, and I went straight to college, and I didn't put my hands into electrical wiring for a while until recently. I got the fever, the bug again. Where can I go to refresh those skills?
5: Oh, wow. Where can you go refresh your skills on electrical wiring?
8: Yes. Or anybody to refresh their skills. But I want to know particularly where can I go to refresh those skills.
5: I was going to say, Barry, that I know that Senator Coy McCray is involved in, I think it's Local 24 over there on Patapsco. I think that's 2701 Patapsco Avenue and all that union over there. They are an electrician union.
2: What's
5: your intent? Is your intent to go into it as an apprentice or just refresh yourself because you want to be doing things independently? What's your intent? Because David is talking about the opportunity to be an apprentice. You're talking about what? Just to improve your skills, correct?
8: I left alone 50 years ago.
5: Take
8: Community College,
5: Catonsville Community College, or the Baltimore City Community College. But I know Catonsville does have courses that deal with the electrical profession, career, and they give you refresher courses.
8: Is it free?
5: Catonsville Community. I know for certain. I don't know.
8: It should be free. I'm a county resident.
5: Well, check it out. I'm just telling you, Catonsville Community College, the Catonsville Community College system. I know that for a fact.
8: Okay.
5: I know that for a fact. But look, we got to roll on because we got two more calls we want to get in. But check that out.
8: Okay.
5: And if you're successful in finding it, come back to us and let us know
1: that Lunch with Labor help you out on that situation. All right.
8: I'll be back.
1: All right. Let's go to Lloyd. Lloyd. Do we have Lloyd? No.
9: Brother Lloyd.
1: Let's go to Nisha.
10: Hey, guys. Hello, everyone.
1: Hey, Nisha. How you doing?
10: I had a pleasure meeting you gentlemen about 2 weeks ago with Miss Makeba Champagne.
1: Hey! Welcome back.
10: Because I was listening earlier to the guy who was speaking about the Republic of, what was that, how you pronounce it? Is it Malaysia?
1: Well,
10: okay,
1: David.
10: I wrote it down, but I didn't know how to pronounce it. But it seems very interesting, so I got online real quick. And is he coming back next week? Because I would like to tune in and hear a lot more about that. I was just really curious.
1: Well, the person that introduced it is online now.
9: Yeah, it's Malaysia. And we do have Brother Carlos is going to do some more research on it because he goes in depth with it. But it was brought to my attention, and it was amazing to me that we have a micro nation here in the United States that no one knows of, for the most part, right? And I just didn't believe that. And it's in Nevada. So that's part of the reason why I brought it up. And but they're saying that, you know, they have their own currency, their first lady, the president there. It's something
10: That's a very interesting topic. I really want to research that a lot more. I know I pulled it up when he spoke about it, after he spelled it, and I pulled it up. It's very interesting. So I would just like to hear a lot more about that.
9: Well, what we're trying to do here a lot later is bring up some information that people of color never knew of. A lot of stuff we weren't taught, growing up. I'm in my early 60s here, and Barry is in his early 80s. We wanted to, bring information up so that people can research for themselves and find out. As the station is always known for is, information is powerful, but we also believe that applied information is even powerful.
10: Because
9: if you're not applying it, it ain't doing you no good.
10: That's true. Because I'm in my mid-60s, and I went to school probably like a couple of days after Miss Champagne.
6: That's right. Wait a minute.
9: I know that's right.
6: Just a few months.
10: Thank you so much, though, for bringing these type of topics up. I try to tune in as often as I can, and I appreciate all that you do for the community. I am currently residing in Atlanta, Georgia, but, hey, we all of us teach one, because we are never too old to learn things.
1: Oh, my goodness. We appreciate you calling in from Atlanta. That's very refreshing. Yeah. Thank you very much.
10: Yes, you're welcome.
6: Thank you. Y'all have a great day. All right.
1: We got Lloyd back. Let's get the Lloyd.
9: Okay.
1: Yeah, Lloyd.
9: Hey, how you doing? Thank you, man. I just cut myself off by accident. So, I'm glad to hear from y'all and everything, hearing this funny stuff and all that. Look, that's real live stuff for you. You know, I've been talking about this situation with the job that I had. They so-called terminated me on some board, one point. So I had to go over there today just to pick up a check. So what happened, what made me go over there, because I just want to see, because people play games. Now, I found out they didn't hire another person that I dealt with. This African dude, and they hired him. Got two, I hate to say it, sugar, honey, iced tea type people. And it's the craziest part about it. I'm glad I'm gone. And you know what? And the craziest part too,
8: Hey, Dave, I forgot to tell you. I might have told you. That same company that allowed our coworker to get killed.
5: What?
8: You know what I mean? We're talking about Ebony. The same.
5: Yeah. No, you ain't tell me about this. Go ahead.
8: I forgot to talk to you because I did some research by accident because I had to deal with them. And I said, these motherfucking, you know what? And I ain't going to cuss one head. And I said, I call them citywide. I call them shit. You know what I mean? Why? Because they full of doo-doo, man. And the best thing I got on some of the people I had came in contact with for that 7 weeks I was there, it was okay. But it was just that certain element that the dude Hardman, Haven, and Foster, it's bullshit over there. It's bullshit, man.
5: Well, yeah, watch your language, though. Watch your language.
8: I know. I forgot. I thought I was in control. But anyway.
5: You know you're passionate about it.
8: But I know Brian, he's the police. So.
5: Yeah, that's right. That's right. You know. There you go. There you go.
8: I know.
5: There you go.
8: You know what I mean? But I apologize, fellas. You know what I mean? But the truth of the matter.
5: Yeah, thank you.
8: Yeah. But the truth of the matter, man, it blew me away. And I'm like, because I was sharing with a couple people. I said, man, get up out of there. You got a choice. You know what I mean? I'm somewhere else that's way, way better. I ain't got to do it, but I'm going to do it because at the end of the day, I love serving people, man. I love serving people. So,
5: right.
8: You know, but the craziest part, man, don't ever, whoever listening to this, do not be employed by their company on 25th and Hartford Road. They are terrible. So I'm leaving it at
5: that.
8: Take it easy. Y'all take it easy.
5: All right, man.
8: Y'all too.
5: Hey, look, one of the things we're going to do next week, because Gene said who Temple University was founded by.
6: Mm-hmm.
5: And Gene, I mean, I know you're still listening, but I came up with a different name than what you came up with.
11: William.
5: You know,
11: William Temple Franklin?
5: I came up with a different name. So we're going to have to talk about that next week to see whose name is really the name.
6: Right.
5: I don't know.
6: Right.
5: I mean, we all need to do a deep dive in this, you know, and see what's up. Because I gave him a different name. So we all need to do a deep dive.
6: We can do our research.
5: That's right. And, Gene, you do a re-dive.
6: Yeah, I've never heard it.
11: You know, I came up with is William Temple Franklin, and known as Temple Franklin, but he was born February the 22nd, 1760, and died May 25th, 1823.
5: So where you getting yours from? Because I came up with a different name. That's why I brought it up. Make sure that we ask.
11: Oh, okay. Yeah, someone just texted to me as well. So
5: okay,
6: so I'll get that information next week.
5: Because the name I came up with, it was or the name that I saw the founder being somebody named Russell Conwell. So somebody, So that's why I brought it up to bring.
11: Okay.
5: You know, that's why I brought it up. So you know. I'm going to keep looking because
11: we
5: find another name that originally was posted as it. So, you know, other than that, we're going to have to find out, you know, who we need to correct to get it off the list.
11: Right.
5: You know what I'm saying?
11: That's right.
5: That's all I have to say.
11: Hey, but listen, have you heard about the Baltimore proposed a $16.8 million a dollar agency to divert thousands of nonviolent 911 calls from police would eventually require funding beyond the opioid settlement money being used to launch it. And that was what Mayor Brandon Scott said on Monday. So I think they're going to start a new department.
5: Department of Neighborhood Safety. They are introducing legislation to create the Department of Neighborhood Safety, which they envision as a third brand of the city's safety and emerging response team. And also, MONZI will be incorporated
1: into this new department. You know, Marcy has gotten a lot of heat from his various activities.
11: Right.
1: And so there's an envision of legislation being put forward before the city council. The city council is, as I understand, is taking this into consideration. So I'm assuming they have to vote on it in order to determine whether or not this new agency will be created. But you're right on, David. You're right on. You're right on.
11: Right.
1: So let's wait and see what goes on with this, because you're right on.
11: Right.
1: But now, yeah. But now it's time for you to roll us out.
11: Yep, it's about that time, isn't it? No, keep it champagne. You got any last words?
6: No, I'm looking forward to next week's show for us to do our little Temple University quiz, and we have some good stuff coming up. We do have a doctor who would like to come in and get some health tips over the next few weeks, so just tune in and listen up. So, yep, that's my last shout-out.
11: Okay, that's what's up. That's what we're talking about. So it's about that time we get out here. And Baltimore, don't forget now, on October the 6th, that next phase cafe, we're going to be having and hosting a meet and greet for the one and only Sabrina Tapp Harper, the new sheriff and all. So, all right, Baltimore's time is coming to a close. We would like to once again thank you for being with us today. We also like to thank our loyal listeners for tuning in to today's show, and we hope you're tuning in next week for another lively conversation about the issues, concerns, and achievements of working Americans. Award-winning Lunch with Labor is brought to you at noon every Tuesday by David McClure, past president and business agent of ATU Local 1300, and our friends here at WOLB, where we drive so you don't have to. Have a great week, everyone.
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18: I'm doing great.
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15: Absolutely. Well, let me know. I'm on the next plane as soon as you holler. You know, when Ben Crump called, I don't even question it. I just head to the airport and get the details on the way.
21: Live from the National Action Network corporate headquarters in New York. 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And now, America's number one civil rights leader, the Reverend Al Sharpton.
15: September 15th. Do you know what time it is? It's Al Sharpton's time. And for the next 3 hours, it's time to put aside all pretenses, deception, denial, or fronting. The time has come to keep it real on Keeping It Real with Reverend Al Sharpton. Very good afternoon to you all across the country. Good morning to our West Coast listeners. Welcome to those listening on Sirius XM, Channel 126, The Urban View, where talk empowers and becomes action. I'm coming to you live from our National Action Network corporate headquarters in New York. And for the next 3 hours, it's Tell It, Tell It, Tell It All Tuesday. And we open up the phones and our message board where you can talk about whatever's on your mind, whatever's in your heart. All you have to do is call us at 1-877-532-5797, 1-877-532-5797, or you can go on the message board at www.nationalactionnetwork.net, www.nationalactionnetwork.net. Well, a lot is happening, we need to dig into it. The Supreme Court on yesterday says that President Trump can't enforce new bail-in ballot regulations. Supreme Court on Monday rejected the Trump administration's emergency request to allow a new U.S. Postal Service regulation governing mail-in ballots to take effect before the November 26 midterm elections. The regulation, I want you to hear this clearly, would have required states to provide voter eligibility information to the post office and comply with new ballot envelope and mailing requirements. States and voting rights groups argued that imposing these changes only weeks before Election Day could disrupt the election. And that's a major piece, I think, that we need to talk about. Even the Supreme Court, who has been sympathetic and outright supportive to Trump, said, no, we can't do this this close to an election, which brings down some of the confusion around elections. It means that you will not have to worry about in early voting about you getting your ballot, sending your ballot in, you that are doing early voting. Also, I see in the news that Governor Gavin Newsom of California has said he will not run for president in 2028 if Kamala Harris is running. And he said they share some of the same friends, some of the same funding sources. If she was running, he's not going to run. Now, I saw some pundits say this morning he must know or feel she's not going to run for him to say that, to take himself out. I have no idea. But it is a chancy step for him, unless he knows she's not running or unless he thinks he can get something done. So let's figure that out. Time will tell. I think that Malcolm said it. If Kamala doesn't run, then Newsom has all but said he is running, along with an array of candidates from Governor Shapiro in Pennsylvania to Wes Moore in governor in Maryland to on and on and on. There's about eight or nine of them, if not more, but she, all of them, came to National Action Network's convention. We got a close-up look at them. Let me say, let me thank Dominique Sharpton for sitting in for me yesterday. I spent the last 2 days in Houston, Texas. I hope some of the people from Houston called in. And I'm telling you, I have not had a more moving trip. Preached at Lily Grove Baptist Church that Sunday morning, got in very late Saturday night, preached at the Lily Grove Baptist Church. Reverend Anderson is the pastor. And then that Sunday did Politics Nation, and then live from Houston, and then went to rally at Bishop James Dixon's church to salute those who had rode 10 busloads, 10 full buses from Houston, Texas to Washington to the march and back from Washington to Houston. And I know we've been saying it and I mentioned it and I was glad to hear it. But when I got to that church that night and saw the people that had made this sacrifice, and it really hit me, these people, 550 people, all of them there, and then hundreds of more there to honor them, and I'm there to keynote. They rode 22 hours from Houston to Washington. It was on the ground 7 hours. They went through the whole rally, went and got something to eat, and then rode 22 hours back. Almost 600 people. I want you to hear this now. 600 people rode 44 hours to stand up around what they're doing to voting and what they're doing to our community. That really moved me. It made me know that we're not out here by ourselves. People are ready. That's why I'm out there. We're organizing voting brigades in these cities. And I laid it out. We're getting people signed up. Voting brigades, people do early voting phone banks and be at the polls on election day. I'm going to do all the cities we can between now and primary day. I'm sorry, general election day. The primary is over. And I think that it is befitting that we honor people that do what needs to be done. No doubt about it, no question about it. And I think that I was really moved to see the real commitment of people. It's one thing to say it and to hear, it's another thing for you to be able to sit there in the church and see it yourself. All right, so we got Tell It All Tuesday and got a bunch of issues to deal with. Of course, as I said, the mail-in, the Supreme Court stopped Trump from interfering with that. We certainly won't talk about that. We won't talk about I see that Kash Patel is in front of the Senate Judiciary Committee getting roasted. And, of course, I said, as Gavin Newsom has said, he will not run if Kamala Harris runs. But let me on Tell It All Tuesday, do you think Kamala Harris should run? I asked you a week or so ago about who do you think should run. Do you think Kamala Harris should run? Yes or no? People all over the country listen to this show. I'd be interested. We take our own little poll now. Should Kamala run, or should Kamala just sit back and be the grand dame, as they would say, of the party and help somebody else secure the nomination? Let's talk about all of that and the issues. 1-877-532-5797, 1-877-532-5797. Let me thank again Dominique Sharpton, sat in yesterday. Let me thank all of you that cooperated with her. And, of course, let me thank all of the people that hosted us in Houston. Our national board member, Commissioner Rodney Ellis, was with us every step of the way, packed the places. We started our AI fluency lessons. Brought in Susan Hearn, who's going to teach fluency. I'm not getting in. I think that AI needs to be regulated. There's a lot of scary stuff out there in all these locations. But we want them to deal with fluency. We need to know how to deal with AI. If you got children in your house that know how to deal with it and we don't, that's a problem. And we started that in Houston, and we've done it in Newark and Philly. We're going to give classes all over the country and then follow up. All right, let's take a break. We'll be right back. It is Tell It All Tuesday, 1-877-532-5797. Shopton, keeping it real. Be right back.
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0: It's Sybil Wilkes with what we need to know. In a major legal setback to White House voting initiatives, the United States Supreme Court rejected the Trump administration's emergency application to restrict mail-in voting. The High Court declined to consider the administration's appeal, seeking to overturn a lower court ruling that deemed proposed Postal Service regulations likely unlawful. Conservative Justices Clarence Thomas and Samuel Alito dissented, but this ruling effectively blocks the Postal Service from enforcing new mail-in ballot restrictions for now, ahead of the November midterm elections. In other national politics, Governor of California Gavin Newsom announced he will not launch a 2028 presidential campaign if former Vice President Kamala Harris decides to run. Speaking in a televised interview, Newsom cited political reality, stating he has no desire to compete against the former vice president. While Newsom spent over a year laying groundwork for a national campaign, his deferral could give Harris a distinct early advantage in a very crowded Democratic primary field. In Washington, the iconic Kennedy Center for the Performing Arts is facing severe financial peril and could close as early as today. Board officials warn the facility faces potential bankruptcy and safety risk following a recent ceiling collapse, with members weighing whether adding President Trump's name to the building facade could secure necessary funding. And Rice University researchers in Houston are launching a $4 million federal study funded by the National Institute on Aging to determine if music can delay cognitive decline. The five-year trial will track 210 seniors with early memory loss, comparing songwriting classes against listening to music at home to evaluate neuroprotective benefits against Alzheimer's and dementia. To subscribe to my free daily newsletter, please visit SybilWilkes.com. For all the news 24/7, go to News1.com. I'm Sybil Wilkes. Be informed. 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
1: It's Sybil Wilkes with what we need to know. Senior congressional Democrats are calling for a formal investigation into a lucrative commercial industry surrounding presidential pardons. A CBS News investigation revealed private lobbyists offering to petition President Trump on behalf of a convicted felon for a $300,000 fee. While the White House maintains the president utilizes a robust internal review process, Democratic lawmakers argue the traditional Justice Department clemency system is being bypassed, pledging to investigate the pardon industry if they regain control of Congress. And at the White House, President Trump is defending the artificial intelligence sector, dismissing public concern over rapid technological expansion as a hoax. Writing on social media, the president asserted the only guardrail AI requires is a smart executive leader, alleging a conspiracy against data centers that benefits foreign competitors. His comments follow warnings from industry leaders and House Minority Leader Hakeem Jeffries regarding super intelligence risk. A coalition of 22 Democratic state attorneys general and Washington, D.C., led by New York Attorney General Letitia James, is suing the Trump administration. This lawsuit seeks to block a Department of Homeland Security public charge rule set to take effect this week. It makes it harder for immigrants to secure green cards if they utilize public benefits like food assistance or Medicaid. And in medical research, a new study reveals that popular GLP-1 weight loss medications, including Ozempic, Wegovy, Mounjaro, and Zepbound, have been linked to a rare severe brain condition. Researchers identified 15 cases of Wernicke encephalopathy caused by severe vitamin B1 deficiency, noting that aggressive appetite suppression can drastically reduce essential thiamine intake necessary for nerve function. To subscribe to my free daily newsletter, please visit SybilWilkes.com. For all the news 24/7, go to News1.com. I'm Sybil Wilkes. Be informed. Be empowered.
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21: Keeping it real. Keeping it real. I am your host, Reverend Al Sharpton. Let's go right back to the phone. Let's go to Chris in Washington, D.C. Chris? Is Chris there?
0: Yes, I'm here. Can you hear me?
21: I do hear you, yes.
0: Okay. How are you today?
21: I'm doing very well. How are you?
0: I'm fine, thank you. So the question in reference to President Kamala Harris, I think she should run only if they have a monitor for the voting machines, because people seem to forget what Trump said during the election period, that Elon knows those machines. I actually think Kamala won the presidency. That's what I believe, and a lot of other people believe it along with me. But no one ever mentions anything about that statement that he made in reference to those voting machines. That's my comment.
21: I think, all right, thank you for your call. I think it's a very interesting point that those voting machines should not be overlooked. You're right. Justin Fletcher saying, good afternoon, Reverend Al Sharpton is on the message board. Justin Fletcher from Myrtle Beach, South Carolina. I think Kamala Harris should run for president in 2028 election. All right, so that's three that think she should run. One that thinks she shouldn't run. Evangelist Ramsey, one of the critical activists in New York, is saying, good afternoon, Reverend Sharpton and Nan family. Just one look at you, and I know it's going to be a lovely day. I like that line, that song. Thanks, Rev, for believing in me and trusting me with the assignment. I had no clue what the Lord is doing. I just remain steadfast, unmovable, unshakable. All right, I love it. Let's go back to the phone. Let me go to Atlanta, Georgia, to Victor. Victor, you're keeping it real with Al Sharpton. Victor.
17: I was overhearing that comment that fellow was saying. My opinion, the way things are shaping up, it's probably too late to even regulate now for AI. Because even they did a study with two phones, and it's like the phone is creating its own language. And along with this AI and all this stuff, and the AI still probably done went so far, and then you got all these different frequencies mixed up in it. Man, probably ain't got nothing to do with AI anymore, because they had to create life into this system.
21: So what do we do? If you think it's too late to regulate, what do? Just stand back and let them do it?
17: Well, it's out of our hands now.
21: It's what?
17: You know, the way things are, you know, the way things are rolling is just, people acting like already they don't have solo AI. And so it's certain frequencies that's going on and all this stuff that's coming through the frequency and all this stuff. And even in our everyday lives is a little, and I run into huge strange things happen, you know, even with these electric phones and all this stuff. And as if, and really, it's as if some of this stuff is going by itself now. It don't need.
21: Yeah, I think that's true. Thank you for your call, which is why I'm trying to get us at least fluent and know what we're doing, and trying to get these companies. The companies can give $23 million to educate teachers through a formalized thing. I'm trying to make sure they do the investment to at least get the basic fluency to our community. Howard Harris, I'm hearing feedback. Howard Harris says on the message board, the caller is correct. The voting machines are just that, machines. It's complete BS to think the devil is not cheating. Well, I think that they always cheated. I think that we win when we vote in

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0: come on, Larry. Don't do that to me today. Don't do it again.
1: Okay.
0: It's Tuesday.
1: Tuesday. All right. Happy Tuesday.
0: Happy Tuesday.
1: Well.
0: Where you been? You've been missing.
1: When?
0: This week. I ain't talked to you since last Tuesday.
1: Oh, my goodness.
0: A lot must be going on out here.
1: Man, I've been trying to get these sponsors. I've been trying to get these people to buy books. It's hard. Is it?
0: It's hard.
1: She look at me. What, why is people not kicking that dough out?
0: Well, I understand that school just started and people trying to get school clothes.
1: School
0: and
1: didn't just start.
0: School did just start.
1: No,
0: like
1: don't,
0: 2 weeks. They've been in school for like 2 weeks.
1: Don't blame it on the school.
0: So who should I blame it on? Who am I blame it on?
1: Inflation.
0: Well, before we get started, this show is brought to you by Gina Lang Books, where learning is fun. And you can get your books on www.ginalangbooks.com or on Amazon, or you can go to Northeast Market, and they're all there.
1: Yep, even the book that you in.
0: Jay's Books.
1: It's not Jay Book you in.
0: No, that's where you can get the books from.
1: Yeah, but you in a book.
0: I struggle to find myself.
1: Why?
0: I found myself now. It's up to y'all to figure out how did I find myself.
1: I want to know.
0: Did you read the book?
1: I read the book.
0: Oh.
1: And I know how you found yourself.
0: No, you did. I don't believe
1: you. You found yourself at the age of 16.
0: I found myself at 15.
1: It was 16.
0: Oh, listen to him. He's going to tell me when I found myself. Read the book. Let me tell you what I did this week.
1: What?
0: I had jury duty.
1: Oh, my goodness. I miss mine, but go ahead.
0: You miss it? Oh, they might have a warrant for you.
1: No, I reschedule it.
0: You reschedule?
1: Yeah.
0: Well, I just find it interesting, mm-hmm. and I want to know what people think.
1: You so can't talk about it.
0: Why
1: is it over with?
0: It's over with.
1: All right, go ahead.
0: Why is it we don't have a choice if we want to go to jury duty? I think we should have a choice to go.
1: I think so, too.
0: Because I think people would enjoy the $30. Some people are retired, and they say, oh, let's go to jury duty. I have to go to work. It's messing with my pay.
1: Mm. Jury duty is $30. Your pay is $200.
0: Which one would you pick?
1: Your pay.
0: Right.
1: So why jury duty won't go up like everything else going up?
0: Mm.
1: Won't it go up to $100 a day?
0: Yeah, that's a good question.
1: Yeah. Everything else, McDonald's food, like you get a meal, is $15.
0: Guess what the day is?
1: The 15th.
0: The day is double cheeseburger day.
1: Oh, my goodness.
0: Yes.
1: What'd that mean?
0: I guess we ought to go get some cheese, some double cheeseburgers.
1: From where? McDonald's?
0: McDonald's?
1: Is it free?
0: No, it's not free. It's just double cheeseburger day.
1: Man. she getting something free. Wow.
0: All right, if anybody want to comment on what's going on with jury duty, should we be mandated to go to jury duty, or should it be an option? 410-481-1010. I want to know how people feel about jury duty other than me.
1: If it's an option, nobody going to go. That's why it's mandatory.
0: No, it's people that guess what? It's people that love going to funerals. It's not mandated to go to somebody's funeral, but you'll see the same people pop up like, did you know that? No, I don't know them, but I figure I'll go.
1: People go to funerals like that, don't have a job.
0: Right. So they can't serve on a jury? Is it mandated you have to have a job to serve on?
1: If you vote, that's how they select you.
0: Right. They select me every year.
1: Just don't vote. Just don't vote no more.
0: And I know you did not just say that on the air.
1: Oh, I'm sorry.
0: I don't mind.
1: Are we live? No, I'm just joking, y'all. I want everybody to vote. Y'all know how I am about voting. We're going to get into that. If you don't vote, you ain't got nothing to say about nothing.
0: That's right.
1: Oh, you know about that?
0: I know about that because I vote.
1: Right. So you can say anything and I would listen to you. But if you don't vote, you can't tell me nothing.
0: So what's going on with you and Uncut? What's going on?
1: What's going on with Uncut? I'm uncutting stuff. I'm cutting grass, lawns.
0: You cutting grass? You cutting lawns?
1: From day up to day night.
0: Mm, okay.
1: Sunrise, sunset.
0: Oh, you busy.
1: No, I went and cut that patch. I went and cut somebody's patch today.
0: Oh, I was going to talk about that.
1: I know what to do before I come around you. Look, I'm going to talk about it for you. You forgot to tell me what to do. when you paid me.
0: No, I did. I told you exactly what to do.
1: You told me that before, the last time, not this time.
0: Should we have to remind each other?
1: Yes. Whenever you tell somebody to cut the grass, you're supposed to be specific. What to do, what to cut. I cut this lady grass one day, and she said, I hope you didn't cut my daughter tree down. It was a little plant. Miss, you supposed to tell me what to do before I cut it. And look, when she told me that, it was cutting at the same time she was telling me, and it was too late.
0: You didn't kill the tree.
1: I didn't kill the tree.
0: Oh, my goodness gracious.
1: It was a plant. She said, it took my daughter 1 year to do that. What? I felt so bad.
0: Oh, wow.
1: But tell people what y'all going to do before he do it. Now, don't tell me I forgot a patch after I cut it.
0: No, you knew your job was to cut both of them. That was
1: the first time.
0: It's the same every time.
1: The reason why I didn't cut it the second time, let me tell you. The reason, I thought you was being nice, right?
0: No.
1: And cutting somebody else's grass because it wasn't yours.
0: No, that's how I am. If I do mine, I'm going to do the neighbor's.
1: But see, when I cut the first time, the neighbors didn't say thank you. That's why I ain't cut it the second time. That's for real. Because if a neighbor don't say thank me for cutting that grass and it's not there,
0: I'm thanking you. Thank you very much. It's much appreciated.
1: I didn't know. You should have told me.
0: You said the peoples was out today.
1: Oh yeah. Oh, let me. I recorded it, but I didn't put your information out there.
0: Please don't.
1: But I saw the city worker got this truck and got a badge. Like City Hall. And he was taking pictures of these houses, and he had a tape measure ruler measuring the grass. And you know, I got out the car, you know. I said, what's going on? He said, yeah, I'm measuring this because it's $50 fine the first time, second time $100, and then...
0: Really?
1: Yeah, and then he said if it's that vacant house, they'll send a crew out there, and it's thousands of dollars to do that.
0: Oh, wow.
1: So if y'all own a vacant house... And they got to come out and they're cut. They're gonna charge y'all thousands of dollars.
0: Thousands of dollars?
1: Yep, because a whole crew come.
0: Oh, my goodness gracious. Where all my friends at today? Where everybody at today?
1: You don't know nobody.
0: I got friends.
1: Do they know you on the radio?
0: They should.
1: All right.
0: If they don't know by now, they know today.
1: Let's see. 410-481-1010. 410-481-1010 if you're Gina Lane friend.
0: I'm not going to say friends. I'm going to say family, friends.
1: All family.
0: Co-workers. Where y'all at? Somebody call in.
1: They're not going to call in, Gene.
0: We got stuff to talk about. You don't even have to say it's you.
1: They're not calling
0: in. I promise. I'm not going to, you know.
1: I'll buy a book if they call in.
0: Come on, y'all. Flood the lines.
1: They're not going to call
0: in. Talk is cheap. Flood the lines.
1: Yeah. Told you they ain't calling in. Now, if you just say, folks, let's talk about... The president, call in, 410-481-1010. Can the president be reelected again, or this is it for him? I mean, like, can the president run again?
0: I don't think so.
1: Why? Because he ran two terms already?
0: Yeah, that's it.
1: But no, it was like the first term, it was a space, because he did a term, and then it was a space, and then he did another term. Or do it have to be consecutive?
0: I don't know. That's a good question.
1: Do it have to be back-to-back, or can it be spread out?
0: I don't know. That's a billion-dollar question.
1: Now, watch they call in on that one.
0: Get your lawyer on the phone. Maybe he'll tell us.
1: Jay Wendell Gordon had a party. We should have went, but I ain't know nothing about it until I seen a post saying, thank y'all for coming out to the party.
0: What?
1: Yeah. I didn't know.
0: We missed the party.
1: And it's going to be one of Al's sponsors. So let's give him a shout out.
0: Al Fisher?
1: Yeah. He's been doing this for over 50 years. Tell her what Al Fisher been doing.
0: It says prayer changes things, installation, sanding, refinishing, Al Fisher, hardwood floor contractor. With over 40 years experience.
1: He say 50. It say 40 on the card?
0: It say 40.
1: Well, I guess he had that printed 10 years after him because he told me 50. He said, and I said, what's the good name to call you? He said, well, actually, I am the baddest floor tech out there.
0: Okay, Al. Yeah, if you want your force done, call Al.
1: And what's his number?
0: 410-710-0133. You want me to repeat it?
1: Yeah.
0: 410-710-0133.
1: Al Fisher.
0: Al Fisher.
1: He said he can bring a floor back to life.
0: I like this. They say prayer changes everything.
1: He's a pastor, too. Or a preacher.
0: I got bad news, Larry.
1: Oh, come on.
0: The relationship specialist is not here today.
1: Oh. That ain't bad news.
0: Yes, it is. Because sometimes we need his advice. What you talking about? That is bad news.
1: See, you always scare me when you say bad news. All right. But that's a good thing he's not here, because then y'all going to do what y'all want to do. But he going to call in now. How you like that?
0: I don't think so. I don't think so. I don't think he's going to call in today. Know? I don't know.
1: I like when he talk about relationships.
0: I don't know.
1: I tried it.
0: You tried it?
1: I tried it, what he said.
0: Uh-huh.
1: And guess what happened? You know that last lady was on here last week?
0: Bunch.
1: Why you say her name?
0: Oh.
1: Man.
0: What happened? Ain't nothing happened. Ain't nothing happened. You gonna get these people up.
1: Why you ain't tell me she was that pretty?
0: I had people calling me all week talking about who is Bunch. What does she look like? Bunch, are you out there?
1: No, don't say nothing. Bunch, don't even call in. I knew I was the man.
0: How you know you the man?
1: Because Bunch don't say nothing. Don't say a word.
0: What?
1: Mm-mm. Why you think you didn't hear from me this week?
0: Oh, you was busy like that. I thought you was covering some uncut news.
1: It was uncut.
0: A festival, something. I almost slipped. Where you been?
1: I ain't going to say nothing. I bet you won't hear from Bunch. I said, Bunch, what's in Vegas stays in Vegas.
0: Oh, okay.
1: So that's why we was out of state. Yeah.
0: Okay, that's fine.
1: All right, well.
0: Well, I guess I'm going to have to ask you some questions.
1: Sure.
0: All right.
1: Bunch, don't call in. But go ahead.
0: If you are separated, but still legally married,
1: okay,
0: is dating someone else, is that cheating?
1: Well, you're going to mess up your separation, because when you separated, that means you're going to get a divorce, right?
0: Right.
1: And if you get caught, it's all bets are off. This lady, she just got her papers, and she got her divorce papers. I cuss her grass.
0: Right.
1: Right. And she is so beautiful. But I couldn't mess with her because I didn't want her to mess up her
0: divorce. How is she going to mess up divorce?
1: Because
0: you're already
1: if
0: in
1: you
0: the middle
1: separated,
0: of a divorce.
1: You're not supposed to mess around.
0: I never heard that before.
1: You're not supposed to mess with nobody if you're separated.
0: For the whole year that you're separated from your mate, you're not supposed to talk to anybody.
1: Nope.
0: I've never heard that.
1: That'll mess your divorce up.
0: No, it's not.
1: All right.
0: I ain't never heard that. What do y'all think? I've never heard that.
1: I already know. You cannot do it. You gotta know that.
0: You're getting divorced for a reason.
1: But you can't mess around before the papers come. So if you going out, you...
0: So I supposed to stay in the house because I'm separated?
1: Yep. For a whole year. And you can't have the men clothes in the house. Hold up. Don't tell me that. Hold up. Wait.
0: You can't have the man clothes in the house.
1: Hold on. Don't tell me the relationship, man.
0: No, you're going too far. Why would you bring it up? No, this is a question.
1: No, it's not.
0: Oh, my Lord, have mercy. He is cuckoo.
1: Get the relationship man on it. Don't tell me that's going on.
0: No, everything is fine. He'll be here next week.
1: So, wait a minute. Mm-mm.
0: That's just a good question. I just want to know.
1: Why would you say the relationship man, you got sad news, and then you're going to talk about the separation?
0: Because I look forward to his questions. I like when he asks the questions, but today I'm going to ask the questions.
1: Go ahead.
0: All right.
1: No more suspects. No more thinking. Because look, my mind is swift.
0: You think you swift?
1: I'm swift. I am very swift.
0: Can a married person have a best friend they're attracted to?
1: Can a what?
0: Can a married person have a best friend?
1: Let me ask my ex-wife. Wait a minute. Let me bring her on.
0: Uh-oh.
1: Ex-wife.
2: Don't you bring me nowhere alive.
1: Why? Look, so ask the question. I got a question to ask you. Go ahead. Ask the question.
0: Can a married person have a best friend that they're attracted to?
1: Can a married person have a best friend that they're attracted to?
2: No.
1: No. No. She said no.
0: I agree with that. Usually you opposite.
1: This is my ex-wife, by the way.
0: Hi, ex-wife.
1: Vicky. Victoria. Yeah. So, what's your last name?
2: Wallace.
1: See, she kept my last name.
0: Uh-oh. She kept the name.
1: Yeah. So, the question is, right? Now, she asked this question before you called. And God is good because God got you called at the right time. She going to say, if you separated, can you... What? Say that again.
0: If you're separated but still legally married, is dating someone else cheating? It's not.
2: No, it's not cheating. No, you're legally separated.
1: No. Right. I thought maybe if you separated, that means you're filing a divorce.
0: Yes.
1: And you'll mess up the divorce if you get caught dating.
2: No, but she said legally separated.
1: No, she didn't say separated.
0: Yes, I did.
1: Oh,
0: I said,
1: okay.
0: We're going to have to clean your ears
2: legally separated means you're not together in that type of capacity.
1: No.
0: Right.
1: When you separate, you get ready to get divorced.
0: I like her already.
2: No, she said legally separated means you already divorced.
1: No.
0: No, legally separated means you're in the process of a divorce, but not there yet.
2: No. So that means no, you can't do nothing until you divorce completely.
1: I told you.
0: Wait a minute, hold up. The lines, we got somebody on the line.
1: Oh, by the way, I forgot to say you live on the radio.
2: Live?
1: Huh?
2: Live, me?
1: Yeah, is that okay with you?
2: My goodness, this man got me live.
1: Look, all right, I got a question before you get off.
0: We got somebody on the line, Larry.
1: All right, let's bring the person on the line up as well. All right, I got a question for you, right? Now, when a person divorced, can they still be friends?
3: No.
2: Yeah.
1: Yeah. Yes. Who said no? Yes. Al Carla said no?
3: Yeah.
2: Yeah, you can still be friends. If it's completely over, y'all can still be friends.
1: But can we still kiss and hug?
2: No.
1: Why not?
2: No.
1: No wonder you didn't give me a kiss or hug in how many years? No. 20 some odd years? No. That's crazy.
2: No, we're not on that page.
1: Do you have another man?
0: Oh my goodness. Guess
2: it's
0: who's
2: none of your business.
0: Guess yeah. Who on the line?
1: Who on the line?
0: It's the relationship specialist.
1: Oh, wow. Relationship specialist. Well, I'm so happy that you I'm mad because I can't get a hug. It's just a friendship hug. As we specialist relationship guy, my ex-wife called. Woo-wee.
3: Oh, yeah, because there's some deep questions up in there.
1: Oh, yeah. So,
0: what do you think?
1: You got another question for the ex-wife?
3: If you with somebody, no. But if you ain't with the person, yeah.
1: So a relationship guy say, if you with somebody, you can't mess around. If you what?
0: Well, why would you mess around with your ex if you married?
2: No, if you married and you say that again?
0: Y'all confusing me now.
2: What did they just say?
3: The question.
0: What was the question?
1: The question was, if you separated legally, can you date again?
2: No, because you're not. Wait a minute, you saying that you're not divorced. My album model always is, you got to wait until you close that door completely, then move on.
0: My motto is, you need somebody to help you close that door, to occupy your mind and get away from that
1: Who
0: person.
1: Who can help?
2: No, that puts you in the wrong place. You'll be somewhere you don't want to be.
1: In Twilight.
2: Keep your mind yourself.
0: What you think, relationship specialist?
2: You put you somewhere you don't want to be. You
3: find something. Yeah, that's real messy.
0: That's messy?
3: Yeah, that's messy.
1: Relationship, man, says messy.
0: I don't
1: messy.
0: Think so. How messy do you messy. Think it is?
3: Because you
2: you're
3: still,
2: putting yourself
3: you
2: in another situation.
3: Yeah. Yeah. You're not legally divorced, so.
1: See?
3: That's going to start a whole nother conflict.
2: Yeah.
1: See that, Tina Lane? It's going to start a lot of conflicts. I told you. It's going to mess your divorce up.
0: The divorce then, already the messed person, up.
1: But they're gonna deny it.
2: Might not be. Y'all might can reconcile. Y'all might can fix it.
1: Why we ain't fix? Why we ain't fix L's?
0: Uh oh. It's getting hot in here.
1: Why you ain't fix mine?
2: Because you want to get to the ending. You got what you asked for.
3: I get a divorce. I'm taking it all.
0: Oh Lord, He's taking it all.
1: What are you taking?
0: I don't know. What are
3: you taking? Wow. I'm taking everything.
1: Oh, you going to take what?
0: Yeah, what you taking?
3: If you're in a divorce, right, and the other person does something wrong, don't that give them more leeway?
2: You say if you're divorced?
3: If you're getting a divorce.
1: If you're getting divorced.
2: And the other person does what?
3: They does and they do something wrong.
0: An adult.
2: Then that means you talk to them and find out what's going on, and you have to confront them about it and let them know you're not saying you're not accepting it. And that's the and if that's the way that person want to go, you're gonna have to end it.
0: He went straight to away. He taking it all.
2: That person knows their way.
0: I'd have heard it all. He's taking it all.
1: He's taking it all. That means everything.
0: I don't know.
1: The cars.
0: You gonna leave the TV?
2: Who's taking everything?
1: He said the special. It's a relationship specialist.
0: I broke up in a relationship. The man took the TV.
1: He did.
0: He took the TV right off the wall.
1: Oh.
2: Wow.
1: I didn't take nothing, did I, Vicky? did I take anything? I'm a good man. Let the world know that I'm a good man while you live all over the world. Am I a good man?
0: Uh-oh, she laughed through that.
1: Huh?
2: You a good man, yeah.
1: Thank you. See?
0: Oh,
1: yeah, I'm a good man, y'all. Mm-hmm. Go ahead, relationship man. What you got for us?
0: You got anything for us?
3: Yeah, I got something for y'all.
0: All right, yep, we only got an hour.
3: Okay.
1: 30 minutes.
3: Yeah, I jumped in on some questions. You know, I wasn't really.
1: Well, I got something for you. Okay. I got something. Because she came here, she said, I got some bad news. The relationship man will not be calling in.
3: What keeps a marriage strong when the money is getting tight?
1: What keeps the marriage strong?
3: Strong.
1: Oh, what keeps the marriage strong when the money is getting tight?
0: Love. That was easy.
2: Yeah.
0: Love.
2: She agreed
1: with you.
0: Yeah. It's love.
2: Love. Yeah.
0: That's why. For me,
2: y'all pulling
0: the gather. I'd rather meet somebody when I don't have when we down or you know we just making it. So when we get money, you'll appreciate it more.
1: Right.
0: You know.
2: Right. Because
0: if you didn't leave me while I was down, you ain't gonna leave me while I'm up.
1: Right. Yeah.
2: Right.
0: You know.
2: Still pulling. Right.
1: That sounds like a plan. I like that one.
0: Yeah. Okay. That's how it's supposed to be. Yeah. You're a team when you get married.
2: Right.
3: Okay.
2: So y'all
0: couple
2: together and make it strong.
0: Wait a minute, hold up. We got another caller. We got Mr. Campbell on the line. Uh-oh, we got Mr. Campbell. Campbell.
1: What's up with Mr. Campbell?
0: Hey,
4: how y'all doing?
0: How you doing?
4: Listening to the conversation. Been divorced for 4 years now. No matter who cheats or what goes down, it's equal. You ain't leaving with all or nothing. Right. You're going to split it. The course is going to split everything. Now, if you're in the state of Texas, adultery, you will pay.
0: Wow.
4: So, yeah, if he's in Texas,
1: you will get it all.
4: You will get it all in Texas.
1: Yeah, you can't mess around in Texas. Now,
4: Texas will take it all. Now, in the meantime, during divorce, you don't get divorced right away because the court system is going to try to make you stay together for a year.
0: Mm-hmm.
4: The court system is going to say you're going to have to live separately. You can't have no sex. And we're going to see if you can work it out. The court system wants you to work it out.
0: Right.
4: It doesn't make a difference whether you have kids or not. When, you know, when they say death do you part, the court system say we're going to see. Because people forgive, both people were disenchanted, and now they looking at each other like they really love. Because I have friends in court thinking that these men are cheating on their wives, and when they get to court, they break down. Oh, I love her. I don't want to let her go. I love her.
3: Man, death to us part. Somebody must fall down the steps.
4: The judge be like telling the wife, "Well, this man is crying all over you. I cannot grant you a divorce," and she mad. He's saying this dude trying to say he can work it out,
0: right?
4: And I got to give him the opportunity to work it out, whether you like it or not. You know what I'm saying? Then they will make you go to counseling. You got no choice. The court system says you go to counseling, you will go to counseling.
3: What if you don't go to counseling?
4: You won't get divorced.
0: Sometimes people take marriage lightly. Marriage is like a job. You have to work at it.
4: And let me tell you something. That's the course it's going to make you do. Because I had to wait a year and a half, especially because it was COVID. But then I told them, I can wait 2 years because I know I'm not going to touch her. I'm not going to sleep with her. I'm not gonna say boo.
1: That's what he said.
4: Okay. And every time we went back,

0: just you when you get divorced, whoever the party that want to leave, don't you touch the other party.
1: Right.
2: Well, when you get divorced, you're not going to be in the same house anyway.
3: But so what if you touch somebody else?
2: You can't touch nobody else neither.
0: You better not touch nothing, because if she find out she's been to the court, they're gonna say, well, Mr. So and so, we're not bringing you divorce. You just out playing.
2: Vicky on too.
1: We got Vicky on the line. Hi, Vicky.
4: How you doing?
2: That's the ex-wife.
1: Okay, this is the ex-wife. Shucks. This is Miss Wallace. How you doing, Miss Wallace?
2: Hey, Campbell, that's the ex-wife, relationship guy, the ex-wife. Ask her anything, y'all.
0: No. I want to ask her, did you ever take the young lady out for lunch?
2: My ex-wife?
0: No. Remember last week?
2: Man, why would you ask? Oh, yeah, we divorced now.
1: He like, we divorced.
0: Wait, you told me to call back out.
2: Oh, yeah.
0: So I'm doing what you told me to do.
3: Well, you know, it's gonna go down like this.
2: Hey,
1: you know the ex-wife was gonna be on the line.
2: But listen,
0: she an ex. So why are you scared?
2: No, I ain't scared. Last caller, did we go out to lunch? What's in Vegas stays in Vegas.
0: Oh, but you didn't say that last week when you told me to call back this week.
2: Oh yeah, you're right. I had to be honest with him. So should I be honest? All right, I'm be honest.
0: You ain't got to be honest.
2: No, we didn't go out.
0: Okay, all right.
2: I can't lie to my listening audience.
1: So you want to say anything, Vicky?
4: No, I'm good. I'm listening to y'all.
2: Yeah, so Mr. Campbell saying if you divorce, we can't mess around with each other no more?
0: If say you want to divorce.
4: It's not good.
0: And she sees
4: it's not good.
0: She brings that to no. She'll bring that to court.
2: Oh, before you get divorced, when you separate it.
0: When she brings that to court, the court is gonna say, "Well, you supposed to be in distraught because you want a divorce," and you can say, "He could say, no, you let the third party separate you."
1: I know of a case.
0: They saying, and the judge gonna say, "No, we're not giving you the divorce. You stop seeing the third party. Go to this counseling meeting with this wife here and see what's going on." Remember when you took the vows in the old age and it says, till death do you part?
1: Oh, yeah.
0: Don't let no another man or woman put you under?
1: Mm-hmm.
4: Right.
0: What you think that other is? The other is the one you cheating with. And of course, we're going to recognize that and tell you, you better stop.
1: Well,
0: they're going to tell you, you better stop.
1: I'm going to tell you, I know. Down south, they have different rules and stuff like that. If you cheat with somebody, husband or somebody, wife, they can sue you.
0: That's in Texas.
1: And get paid.
0: In Texas. That's right, in Texas. And let me tell you something. Don't be in the military, because the military will ship you off and take your pay.
1: What?
0: Yeah.
1: Oh.
0: When they say that, Jody, take your girl and gone, Jody better, because if you in any military branch and you cheat, they're going to ship you out of that state, so you won't be seeing the person that you sleeping with. And guess what? When a woman get married to a man in the military, she get a separate check and he get a check.
1: Oh, wow.
0: They'll take that check and give it to the other person.
1: Wow.
0: And if guess what? If it's you, the man, they will. If you live on off base, you'll be living on base. They will take your check and you get three meals in a cot.
2: That's jail.
0: And guess what?
4: Wow.
0: And then whatever state you're in, they'd be looking to ship you to another state.
2: Wow.
0: So that relationship would end.
1: Well, let me ask another question. What happens when your spouse continually chooses their mother, their father, siblings, or even your grown children over your marriage or you? What happens then? What happens then? Because that's a tricky situation.
0: No, not for the court system.
1: You better work it out. I think it should be husband, wife, and children.
0: Well, it's supposed to be you cling to your
2: wife. With my ex-wife on here, it was her mother over me.
1: Okay. Is that true, Vicky?
4: Yeah, I ain't cheating. My mother ain't from my mother.
2: No. Well, the Bible... says
4: just say whatever the Bible.

0: Fast,
1: not
0: the man, the husband.
1: Not my mother.
0: I'm just telling you what the Bible says.
1: Well, my mother, I wouldn't put my mother out.
0: Me neither. It's not putting out.
2: Wait a minute.
0: It's not putting out.
2: You ain't put your mother-in-law
0: out. No, it's not putting out. It just...
2: You wanted her to leave.
0: Rephrase the question again.
2: Uh-oh. Now I'm on to another question. So...
1: Nope.
0: No.
2: So no in-laws can come to the house?
0: Yeah. No, you said, do you choose your mother over your husband?
1: Yeah, I would choose my mother over my husband. Yes, I would.
0: Well,
1: but
2: your mother can't do the things that your husband do.
1: Right, but I love my mother.
3: You should have married your mother.
2: There you go, Mr. Williams. There you go, Mr. Campbell.
3: You had no business in marrying any man or any female, whoever you married. You wasn't very mature. You wasn't mature enough.
1: Right, you don't know the situation. Yeah, you don't know the situation. Right.
3: Well, you said you choose your mother. Well, you chose your mother.
1: Right. I ain't putting my mother out.
0: We didn't say put her out.
1: But she, yes, that was. That's
2: she,
1: what it was.
2: But she can't
1: yes,
2: stay there.
1: Was.
2: I ain't
0: no,
2: out,
0: no.
2: So, I hope it wasn't winter time, Laurie.
0: No, it wasn't putting
1: out.
0: No, I ain't had no problem with that. I ain't had no problem with her choose her mother over me.
1: Mm-hmm. But my mother out.
0: You keep saying that.
2: She chose
3: her mother over you because you did something.
0: No, she chose her mother over the husband.
2: Sometimes we shouldn't tell all of our business.
0: But no, but... The word, the Bible says, when you get married,
3: your spouse.
0: You're supposed to, come on,
3: choose your
0: y'all.
3: Spouse and click together.
0: Right.
3: It ain't no man, no woman. Who you supposed to, whoever you marry, you two supposed to come as one.
0: Yeah.
3: Okay.
1: Right.
3: It seemed like, it seemed like your ex is saying, you did something so she chose her mother.
2: Yeah, that's what it sounds like to me.
0: Yeah, but it was all right with me, but I know that I supposed to have been the one.
3: It was going to be all right with you, but it wasn't all right with her.
0: It wasn't all right with her.
3: Okay,
0: right.
3: so she should have chosen her mother over you.
2: Oh,
0: well, it was a problem.
2: Uh-oh.
0: Let me put my shoes on.
3: And you was the problem. She's saying you was the problem.
0: You want to try this again, Vicky?
2: Uh-oh. Wait a minute, hold up.
0: And get married again.
1: No, I don't
0: want to
1: get married
0: then. Okay.
2: Well, you got to have some kind of good relationship, she calling.
0: Yeah, that
2: so
0: was
2: that
0: nice.
2: Means, so that say a lot. That means,
0: I called
2: you know,
0: her last night, and she probably want to know why did I call her.
3: Well, okay.
2: Maybe she want her grass
0: That's
2: cut.
0: That's why you calling me? You want your grass
1: yeah,
0: cut?
1: Yeah, because you called me, and I was calling you to find out why you called.
0: Because our son was with me. I gave him a hot shot last night, and I called you. That's all.
1: Okay. Well, that was good.
3: That was wonderful that she received the call in return.
0: Yeah.
2: Yep.
0: That was nice.
2: And then live on the radio, WOLB 1010 AM.
0: Well, we're not going to hold you up, Miss Victoria.
1: Okay, y'all have a good one.
0: But thank you so much.
1: Thank you.
3: All right. I'm going to go ahead and back my way out of the show call, too,
2: y'all.
0: You going
2: back
0: listen. Out? Okay. Uh-oh. Hey, Mr. Campbell.
3: Yes, sir.
0: She gone now. Yeah, me and the girl went out. No, I'm just joking.
2: He was in the hot seat. He don't
0: Mr. Campbell, thank you, man. I needed that.
2: All right. Well, I got another question.
0: All right, appreciate you.
2: What happens when one spouse constantly wants intimacy and the other one don't?
0: What you mean, intimacy?
2: What you think intimacy mean? I ain't got to break this down.
0: All right, okay,
2: like
0: don't
2: that.
0: Break it down.
2: Don't
0: so you saying that, all right, say it again.
2: When one partner constantly wants intimacy and the other one don't.
0: You should have kept my ex on the line.
2: She
0: ain't never want no intimacy. I'm working all week.
2: Did you say
0: giving
2: yes?
0: up intimacy. I'm working all week giving up my whole check.
2: And she don't want giving up?
0: No.
2: What?
0: I mean,
2: you going to make her call back. I know
0: she,
2: you are.
0: She not listening. But anyway, but yeah. All right, ladies, why do y'all act like that? Because most of the time, the man really wants to, you know. to have enjoy yourself.
2: I'm thinking if you don't give him what you want, he's going to look elsewhere. Even if you don't want to, you got to give it up.
0: Thank you.
2: Because I feel like he'll go looking elsewhere, and that'll be his alibi. Oh, yep. Hey, I cheated. You mm-hmm. don't want me to touch you. You feel this way. Well, you feel that way. That's the way I feel.
0: That's it. All right.
2: Anybody feel the same way I feel, call 410-481-1010.
0: They not going to call on this one. And that burns me up, ladies. That's why most men
2: cheat.
0: Because y'all be acting all like, and then you know what? I know why. Because the woman messing around with somebody else.
2: I don't think so.
0: Yes.
2: You want to know about most men cheat? They want to see if they still got it. Especially in your age bracket. They want to see, do they still got it?
0: Most men cheat because the woman act stuck up.
2: I don't think so. Or you did something to her. No. We just don't get turned off like that. Something
0: what
2: have
0: could a
2: to
0: man
2: happen.
0: Do to a woman?
2: Something have to happen.
0: And you don't have to be married. You can boyfriends and girlfriends because right. most boyfriends and girlfriends are together for 25 years.
2: Right.
0: Like me and my girlfriend. 25 years. But if a woman don't have fun and show you love, that means she's messing around with somebody else.
2: No,
0: and if the
2: don't.
0: Man
2: maybe
0: do the same
2: tired.
0: Thing,
2: maybe
0: the man do the same
2: jobs.
0: Thing.
2: She might be tired.
0: She ain't tired all week. all week, all month. Carla, you live. How you doing, Carla?
3: This is Mr. Camp. I had to call back.
2: Uh-oh.
0: Go ahead.
2: What do you think?
3: First of all, it's a sin. Because the Bible says you're supposed to share your body with your partner. And that if a...
0: Only married couples. That's what the Bible's relating to.
3: And that's what she...
0: What about boyfriends and girlfriends? But go ahead.
3: That's different. That's different.
0: See?
3: But if you don't want to give it up and she your girlfriend... You sure. Go find somebody
0: okay.
3: else.
0: Okay. Right. But marriage is...
3: But if you marry...
2: It's a sin not to give it up.
3: It's supposed to... Right, because the Bible know men are visual creatures.
0: Mm.
3: And just like Gene said, if you ain't giving it up, we going to seek it from somebody else, especially if we feel that we're doing the right thing.
0: That's where adultery come
2: and
0: in at.
2: If you're not giving it up, with him, believe me, you giving it up to somebody else.
0: That's right.
2: You giving
3: exactly.
2: it to somebody.
0: That's right. Oh, Gene, you telling on the ladies.
2: I ain't telling on no ladies. I'm just telling the truth.
0: No, you telling on the ladies.
2: The truth shall set you free.
3: Well, let me tell you, I'm telling those men. We're going to seek elsewhere.
0: Oh, y'all telling tales. Both of y'all telling tales.
2: We're going to seek elsewhere.
3: We're going to seek elsewhere because a lot of people don't think that men are affectionate.
0: Right.
3: A man affect. You want to show a man love, you be intimate with him.
0: Mm-hmm.
3: Period. If you're not intimate with us, we going somewhere else, and then we think you cheating.
0: That's right.
3: So
0: I'm with you on that one.
3: You don't have to be cheating, but if you ain't giving it up to us, you giving it to somebody. So I'm gonna go find me somebody.
0: Mm-hmm.
2: All right.
3: And is that right or wrong? No. Mm-hmm. It's an emotional. Yeah.
2: Mm-hmm.
3: Everything is emotional.
0: Just like when I told you about when my ex-wife went out to work early in the morning that day and I followed her down the street to see where she going to work.
2: Where she was going at?
0: She didn't go to work.
2: Oh, Lord.
0: I lost her because I stayed one block away and when she turned the corner. I didn't.
2: Maybe she knew you was following her.
0: She didn't know because she never looked back. I was on her heels.
2: Oh, my goodness gracious.
3: But that's the worst thing you can do.
0: Follow a woman.
3: That's your shit.
2: I'm not following nobody.
3: No, as a woman, don't be intimate with a husband. You asking for a problem.
0: Okay.
2: Right. That is a problem. I think sex is a very important part of a relationship.
3: Let me say this. What the Bible say? The Bible say two become as one when you're married and you have sex. There's a spiritual bond.
2: Mm-hmm.
3: That's why the Bible says for people not to have premarital sex because
0: before you get married.
3: But this, you still bond with that woman that you married,
2: right?
0: Yeah, but I like to, test my spare tie. You know, you supposed to wait until you get married. No, uh-uh.
3: You special. You just special.
0: No, man. I ain't waiting until I get married.
2: You ain't waiting until you get married? You didn't wait?
0: What if I can't say it, but what if it's not a woman?
2: What you mean, what if it's not a woman?
0: Like, if you get, like, you think she's a woman because, you know, and then you get married,
2: it
0: might not be a woman.
2: So you want to see first.
0: Yeah.
3: Before we can further this conversation.
0: I ain't waiting until I get married.
2: Yeah, I got to make sure the goods is real.
0: Yeah.
2: Because nowadays.
3: Y'all go left field on me.
0: Yeah, I went right field and left field.
2: Nowadays, you can switch your body parts around.
0: I know.
3: Oh my God.
2: So you got to make sure.
0: Talk about waiting until you get married.
2: The body part that you're looking for, because the top
0: Mr.
2: part.
0: Mr. Campbell, talk about waiting
2: until you get married.
0: Yeah.
3: Yeah. Give him everything. Hey, Larry.
0: Yeah.
3: Uh-huh. I'm going to back off answering them questions, but you got me out of left field. Cause
0: now, when that Bible was written, when was the Bible written? 1700s?
2: I don't know.
0: You talking back in this, what, 17? When was the Bible written?
3: I bet you don't
0: say that if you write another Bible.
3: Hey, let me say this. You in these days, you get somebody hurt, man.
0: Well, okay. I'm just saying.
3: We're not gonna talk about that on your show, but you get somebody hurt.
0: Well, you can't wait till you get married, man.
3: No matter. Oh yeah, he forgot to cut it off. No matter what, Larry, you gonna get somebody hurt, man.
0: No, I'm just speaking of true facts.
3: You can speak the truth, but some things need to be held back.
0: Ain't nothing being held back. I'm Uncut News.
2: Uh-oh. Wow. All right, Mr. Uncut.
0: Yeah.
2: Is staying in a unhappy marriage really better for the kids than separating?
0: Yes.
3: I'm going to say yes.
0: Yeah.
3: Because you don't know the damage that you would do to that child. And that child think it's... him or she think that they're the problem.
2: But what about me? I'm unhappy. So I should keep him in the household and I'm unhappy?
3: I was unhappy in my marriage, but I wasn't leaving my daughter.
0: Good.
3: I wasn't abandoning my daughter.
0: Good man.
3: So for 7 years, 10 months, I stayed.
0: Good man.
3: And now I got joint custody.
0: I'm proud of you, son.
3: I got her 1 week. Her mother got her 1 week.
0: I'm proud
3: of you. My daughter was not going to be a retrogene. She was not collateral damage.
0: Before I got a divorce, I waited till all the kids was over age.
2: Before you left.
0: Yeah, because I kept us together. We've been together long.
2: So did you pretend that you was happy?
3: No, not me.
0: I did.
2: I don't like that.
0: I got to pretend. You got to fake
2: it. Because this real talk.
0: Yeah, I faked it.
3: Let me say this. I slept on a couch for 7 years, 10 months, and every time she looked at me, I said, you can go. I don't mind you going out in the street because I don't care.
0: Hold up.
3: But leave my
0: You told
3: alone.
0: The lady to go in the street?
3: I don't care where she went, Larry.
0: Oh, no, you can't do that.
3: I wasn't doing nothing with her.
0: Well, you don't do that, man.
3: Don't do that. Well, I did it because
0: well,
3: I didn't want to
0: go no more.
3: Well, I ain't getting married no more.
0: Well, I'm just saying with your girlfriend. Don't tell her to do that.
3: If she was a girlfriend, I'd have left.
0: He hardcore.
3: Yeah,
2: oh,
3: no,
2: wow.
3: But I didn't want, like Gene said, at least she knew where I stood and she knew where she stood. I wasn't misleading her.
2: Yeah, that's true. I'm not playing that game. I'm going to tell you the truth.
0: Now I'm in another relationship, and it's still, I'm staying there with the kid till the kid gets old.
3: But you're wasting your valuable youth.
0: My baby used to have one family together. That's my motto.
2: But you don't think the child gonna be
0: life.
2: Devastated? Hey,
3: not if you sit down and you talk with him. I stayed, but I communicated with my baby because I had to communicate with her because she was like, she knew something was wrong, and her mother was misleading her that she was the problem. I was telling her no.
0: The woman always going to blame the man. If the woman going to say, your father is a no good this and no good that.
2: What?
0: Women do that.
2: Some women do that.
0: All women do that. Call in, women.
2: Where the women at?
0: They ain't going to call in.
2: I need somebody in here on my side.
0: 410-481-1010. Because they always want to say, your daddy is a no good this.
2: No.
0: Ain't that right, Mr. Campbell?
3: Nope, I was paying all the bills, so she couldn't say that.
2: No.
0: Oh, well, me too. Most men are doing a lot.
3: How we doing? What's up with that face?
2: Well, now, I'm going to tell you like
3: you're
2: this.
3: You thinking about something. That's a thinking face thing.
2: Yeah, this is a thinking face?
3: When the last time you checked your sugar?
0: Who?
2: Wait a minute. Mr. Campbell on another
3: level.
2: Oh, my
3: God.
2: Mr. Campbell on another level.
3: I'm going to tell your daughter on you.
0: Mr. Campbell.
3: I'm gonna tell her how bad you are.
0: Take care of your person's sugar and tell her what to do.
2: All right.
0: Is he a doctor?
2: No. No. But if you ever struggle, experience heartbreak, lost someone you love, or had to find the strength to keep going when life you thought was impossible to do, my book, A Struggle to Find Myself, is a book you should read. My name is Jean Bradford, and I am the author of this journey, and it's all about growing up in Baltimore. It tells a powerful story about love, life, and relationship, and survival, and ultimately finding strength to move ahead with life. I wrote this book because sometimes people look at you, who you are today, and they don't know where you came from or how you survived to be the person that you are. So basically, I wrote this book to inspire everybody, you know, just don't stop at what you're doing. You know, look ahead. If life give you lemons, make lemonade. You know what I mean? So you read the book, huh, Larry?
0: Or sour lemon.
2: Don't put no sugar in it.
0: I read the book. What question you want me to ask? Or what question you want to ask me?
2: What happened? It was a car crash on York Road. What happened?
0: I was devastated. Why? You want me to tell the whole thing?
2: No, I don't want you to tell the whole thing.
0: Wasn't it devastated, though?
2: Yeah, it was devastated.
0: I know. And that was a terrible crash.
2: It was a terrible crash.
0: Why you put that in there like that?
2: Because I wanted everybody to know about what happened.
0: Come on,
2: and
0: Jean.
2: It was the 90s. Everybody needs to know what happened in the 90s because I think the 90s was like the best years ever.
0: Was it a stolen car?
2: No.
0: You didn't put it in the book.
2: Because it wasn't a stolen
0: car. It was a stolen car.
2: It wasn't a stolen
0: car.
2: Was. Oh, my God. I don't want to
0: You was 15 years old. How you know the car wasn't stolen?
2: You didn't read the book because that's not where the accident happened.
0: Well, the accident happened on York Road.
2: No, it didn't.
0: Yes, it did.
2: It happened on Winston Avenue.
0: Golden Zarya.
2: It didn't happen on York Road.
0: Where that McDonald's
2: you gotta,
0: at?
2: You got to read
0: where
2: the
0: that
2: book.
0: McDonald's
2: you got
0: to
2: read the book.
0: Where that McDonald's at? Winston and York Road?
2: Lord.
0: It's still the same.
2: Get your copy to A Struggle to Find Myself.
0: What you doing in the car that young?
2: Driving.
0: Yeah, why? Yeah, no license. No license, yo. Look, how you know the car wasn't stolen that you was driving?
2: You off. You way off, Larry. You
0: right.
2: Way off.
0: Get the book,
2: Get
0: y'all.
2: Get the book.
0: What's the name of the book?
2: A Struggle to Find Myself.
0: And you found yourself driving a car on Winston Avenue.
2: You got my ears itching.
0: Wow.
2: It's crazy.
0: What else you did bad? You's a bad girl.
2: No.
0: But she
2: no.
0: found herself. She's
2: I
0: a
2: found
0: good girl
2: myself.
0: Now. How many years you was bad? 15, 16, and 17.
2: What are you talking about?
0: Find the book.
2: Buy the book.
0: Find it.
2: Find the book.
0: Amazon.
2: Buy the book. Call me if you want me to personally give you my autograph. You can call me. I'll sign the book for you. 443-220-2753. Or you can pick the book up at Northeast Market at Jay's Books. Or you can find the book on Amazon.
0: You know you can go out and go to somebody's business, a club or whatever, and do something,
2: promotion.
0: Yeah. You go there, go to the club, go where, and call in from 4 to 5 on Tuesday.
2: Okay.
0: That'd be a good promotion.
2: Well, yeah. what club you want to go to. Only club I love is Melba's. So I don't know what club you want to go to.
0: All right. Well, I want to go somewhere where you can meet a woman. Not women. Oh, I ain't gonna say that again. You can't even find a date no more.
2: Really? All these dating websites, Instagram, I'm talking about
0: when men go to clubs, they want to get a number. They want to change numbers.
2: Mm-hmm. You're from the old school.
0: I'm from the old school.
2: I'm sending my email. They doing emails now.
0: All right. Well, email me, taxitalkingradio@gmail.com.
2: Oh, the lines is going to flood.
0: All right, Gene, what you got for next week?
2: I don't know. It depends on my schedule. Something always exciting. Something always happening every week.
0: You got a new guest coming in.
2: I do?
0: Mm-hmm.
2: Who's the new guest?
0: I suppose we're going to St. Louis with Daryl.
2: St. Louis?
0: Yep. And do some shoe shining for the week.
2: You sure you're not going to the airport?
0: No, we're going to be doing something up in St. Louis.
2: Oh, okay.
0: It's November, though. I still got a couple months to think about it. So he's going to train me at mm-hmm. Penn Station how to shoe shine.
2: Mm-hmm.
0: And we're going to fly to St. Louis and do some shoe shining.
2: That sounds like fun.
0: Mm-hmm.
2: Okay, I'm going to bring my penny loafers, make sure I see y'all if y'all can shine them.
0: Oh, you going to St. Louis with us?
2: No, I don't think so.
0: Okay, well, we come to Penn Station.
2: Mm-hmm.
0: We can't shine no penny loafers. Oh, yes, we can.
2: Never.
0: Oh, okay.
2: Mm-hmm. And make sure my penny stay in there.
0: Oh, the penny coming out when I shine it. All right, folks, don't forget, if you would like to be a sponsor, you like to, you know, support the show, you can call Gene, and that number
2: 443-220-2753.
0: And be a special guest.
2: And this show is brought to you by Gina Lang Books, where learning is fun.
0: Anyone have a kid from 1 to 5 or 1 to 6?
2: 1 to 6. The books are based on for children 1 to 6.
0: And the colors, the fruits, the zoo, animals.
2: Everything you think of, I have it covered.
0: All right. And don't forget, if you got a problem with a relationship, call next week. And say, relationship guy, it didn't work.
2: Let me tell you about Gina Lang Books. These books was created to help young children develop important learning skills, early learning skills, while using colorful characters, exciting adventures, and stories that keep them interested and engaged. Who wouldn't want to buy these books?
0: You should. You got kids. You got children.
2: Through Gina Lang Books, children can learn their ABCs, their numbers, their shapes, learn to count money, their body parts, animals, careers, much more.
0: They can even drive.
2: I don't know about all that.
0: Toy cars.
2: I ain't make no books on driving.
0: Next one will.
2: That's for 15 and a half.
0: Oh, 15 and a half.
2: 15
0: that's right.
2: And a half.
0: You know, I got to get my daughter a license.
2: Age. You can drive in Maryland 15 and a half, I believe.
0: Really?
2: Yes.
0: Oh.
2: With a driver, a licensed driver in the vehicle.
0: Mm,
2: 15 and a half.
0: And don't forget, allegedly, the Virginia tags, they supposed to be suspending Virginia tags in October.
2: Well, that's something that we can talk about next Tuesday.
0: All right,
2: I see a lot of Virginia tags in my neighborhood.
0: All right. Well, next Tuesday, let's tune in. We're going to talk about the Virginia tags. Thank you for joining us, and we see you next week.
2: Peace.

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0: And Grand Rising family, thanks for starting your Tuesday with us. And our guest, Dennis Boatwright. Dennis is the director of the Center for Pan-African Studies in Detroit. He's also written a book about the Sahel nations. We're talking about Africa this morning. Dennis says Africa, there's an awakening across the entire continent. And before we left for the break, my question to him was, it seems like some people say that our African brothers and sisters are replacing one colonizer with another. Dennis told us how closely they want to work with BRICS and have a more, you know, positive or presence within the BRICS community. And now we see that Russia and China are making serious inroads into African countries. Some of these African nations, that they're mortgaging their future, their minerals for military and for all the other development. China's giving them, you know, new roads and infrastructure, helping build out their infrastructure. Russia's giving them weapons. So my question to you, Dennis, are they trading their mortgage or mortgaging their future just to be aligned with a new set of colonizers as opposed to the others?
1: That's a great question. I hear that a lot, actually, from, you know, the more educated people. No, they're not. Let's put this in perspective. Africa has needs. Okay, first of all, let's put these 2 points in perspective. When you turn, you know, when you are living in a world where there are 169 nations in the world, you have to develop international relations, which means that countries have to deal with each other. Even sometimes you have to deal with an adversary. So just because it's no surprise that Africa even have, you know, even relationships with Russia or China. But let's get to the 2 points that I ask people, and usually I get silence from this. The first question is, when you're looking for an ally that's in your interest, the first question we ask about Russia is, did Russia participate in the transatlantic slave trade? That's one question we ask, and we say no. The second big question that we want to ask, because we, you know, your history usually could predict your future behavior. The second major question is, did Russia get any colonies during the Berlin Conference of 1884? That's another big no. So we look at those things and we see if Africa doesn't want anybody in their country. However, you have to have somebody in there because we know that the former people who were there, the West is particularly French, they are a nuclear power. And had Russia not been there, Ibrahim Traore would be in a U.S. prison just like Nicolas Maduro in Venezuela. So they needed to have someone who is capable of deterring the West from trying to overtly and robustly come get the leaders of the Alliance of Sahel States. And we know that Russia has, if they weren't there, it wouldn't be Alliance of Sahel States because those countries are too small, they're undeveloped, and we know that even prior to them taking their independence in 2021, 2022, and 2023, they had armies, really, they just really, what you have, palace guards. They had armies that was up to 5,000 soldiers. That's it. So without Russia or even China, then we wouldn't be talking about Alliance of Sahel. So it would be very easy just to overthrow those countries. But because of Russia is there, they are allowing them to the country survive. But as a person that's looking for African Union, of course we don't want Russia there. And even I talked to diplomats and they said there eventually within 10 years, those forces are going to be gone as Africa itself began to take the role in securing its own country. And that's why I have mentioned even Algeria has joined in the security box with the Alliance of Sahel State to make sure they survive. And what Algeria has did, which is an African country, they have blocked France from using their airspace to attack the Alliance of Sahel States. In fact, they said if France fly anything over their airspace trying to get to Niger, Mali, Burkina Faso, they're going to shoot it down. So Africa is slow, although it has Russia there for its security purposes, it also is making arrangements to wean itself off of the dependence of Russia's military help. But we know just being in geopolitics and geostrategy, we realize it wouldn't be Alliance of Sahel State without Russia. I'm not a big fan of Russia or even China, but if they weren't there, it wouldn't be an Ibrahim Traore. He'd be in jail a U.S. prison like Nicolas Maduro, the Venezuelan president.
0: All right, hold on, throw right there, because we've got Dr. Malvo on deck. So, but Ross Jomo has a question for you. He's calling from Buffalo. He's on line three. Grand Rising, Ross Jomo, your question for Dennis Boatwright.
2: Yes, greetings to both of you. A quick question. How important is it for pan-African-minded Americans, African-Americans, to participate in planning and investing in new developments in new countries like the Sahel states and everyone else who's showing an African allegiance? What role does African-American play 21st century?
1: A huge role. And that's a great question. I've been trying to bring impress that upon people. You know, well, let's start off with Malcolm X said. Malcolm X said that when Africa rises and become respected and healthy, by extension, African Americans will become healthier and become respected and become a dominant power in the world. So African Americans' plight in a strong way is dependent upon the rise of Africa. Africa has all the natural resources. That's why we just don't have Russia or China. We have the United States. We have France. We have Germany. We have everybody courting Africa because Africa is where it's at. Because without Africa, you cannot industrialize. You can't make Tesla cars without the cobalt to make the batteries. You can't have electricity in Europe without the uranium in Niger. So it is very important that African Americans engage with Africa because the whole world is trying to engage in Africa. But we see some negative propaganda about these black anti-African groups over here in America that are trying to discourage us from engaging with Africa because they know that if we engage with Africa, and I have talked to just getting to the point, they know if we engage with Africa, we're going to be a powerhouse, and we're going to be having people come to us for resources because Africa said that they would give us the favorite son status in terms of trading with Africa because we are descendants of Africa. But just to answer your question quickly is that I was talking to the ambassador of Niger, the newly appointed ambassador of Niger. She was the former first lady in Niger, her husband got killed in the coup d'etat. And I was sitting in the conference room in Washington, D.C., in the Niger embassy. She set me down. She said, before you go, I got to tell you something. She said, go back to Detroit and tell them that we will give each group 10,000 acres of wheat. As long as you have the skill set and the capacity to produce it, we're going to give you African-Americans all the countries and corporations that the French used to own. We're going to give them to African Americans. We're talking about $1 trillion. And when you look at wheat, we're talking about each group giving 10,000 acres of wheat. We know that wheat consists of 49% of the human diet consists of wheat. Almost half of everything we eat or consume is produced by wheat, and Africa has that in abundance. So if African Americans would invest in Africa, whereas I talked to the Mali ambassador, he told me this, a Malian diplomat. He said right now gold is going for $5,000 per ounce on the global market. He said, however, we will give it to African Americans for $2,900 an ounce. These are astonishing concessions, sweetheart deals that they want to give African Americans before they give it to everybody else. They're trying to empower us through resources, but nobody is reaching out. And lastly, right, Carl, I will say this. As the private center for Pan-African Study, I don't see the Congressional Black Caucus or any of them engaging with Africa. So I have took it upon myself and taken people like Dr. Arthur Lewis and many other scholars with me as a part of the delegation to engage Africa, to explore some of the investment opportunities there. Africa is wide open. It is the future. And Carla, you are right. As a Pan-Africanist, we need to be engaging in Africa because if we engage in Africa, we're not going to need no reparations from the United States. All we need the United States to do is give African Americans a special tariff agreement from a zero tariffs from Africa. If they do that, we will be able to get all the products from Africa, because Africa is about to be the manufacturing.
0: And we're just flat out of time here. Yeah.
1: Yeah. Sorry about that, Carl.
0: No problem. I know, because you get on a roll. Yeah, I get it. But how can folks reach you, though, Dennis? Because obviously this conversation should continue a lot more. How can people reach you?
1: Well, people can reach me at my phone number, the Office Center for Pan-African Study, at 313-431-3704. That's 313-431-3704. Also, you can go to the website, centerforpanafricanstudies.org, and you can contact me there. And I have a book out called the Alliance of Sahel States, and it's a definitive book that is confirmed and supported by the Alliance of Sahel States themselves. So it is a book. But I just want to just leave, you know, say this, you know, Carl, we are in a moment, we're in a geopolitical shift that's favorable for Africa. We have to take advantage of it, because if we don't take advantage of it today, we're going to have to wait another 100 years to have this opportunity in front of us. So I just thank you for having me on your show, and can't wait to hear Julianne Malvo. I was with her. I seen her in Chicago at the Happy conference in July. Well, actually, it was in July the 26th. I was there and I spoke, but I'm just waiting to hear her speak as well. And Oswa Kwesi.
0: Yeah, the Kwesi will be here on Thursday. But thank you, Dennis.
1: Okay, Thursday. You. Sorry about that.
0: All right. Thank you. Thank you for sharing your thoughts with us this morning. As 13 out of the top, as I mentioned, Dr. Julianne Malvo is on deck waiting for us. Dr. Malvo, Grand Rising, thanks for being so patient with us this morning.
3: Grand Rising, Carl, it's always a pleasure to be with you. Thanks for the opportunity.
0: Yeah. Tell us, there's going to be a forum coming up on Cuba. You say that African-Americans, just like Dennis was said, we need to get involved with what's going on the continent. You're saying that this is we also should know what's going on with Cuba. Can you explain that for us in this forum?
3: Sure, absolutely. You know, first of all, you know, it's really important for us to understand the history of African-American people, African people with Cuba. Nelson Mandela once said that Cuba had been totally engaged with the African continent, and therefore they were our allies. Now, Cuba is not perfect. No country is. I was just there in May with Dr. Ron Daniels at the Institute for the Black World. There was a delegation of about 25 of us, activists, influencers, and journalists. And it was an amazing trip. We learned so much. And the main thing we learned is what the United States is doing to provide suffering, to impose suffering on ordinary Cuban people. It's BS, Carl. It's BS of the highest degree. So quickly, they have sanctions. The sanctions have been happening since the early 60s. But these sanctions restrict the importation of fuel. These sanctions have now constrained financial relationships, so it's very difficult for people to buy things, just to buy things. These sanctions have made it difficult for people to get pharmaceuticals and all of that. They want to strangle the Cuban people because of this president's idiocy, quite frankly, towards Cuba. And it makes no sense at all. On Wednesday, there's a group of people. Well, the Institute for the Black World is having an international forum, and it's a really important forum. I hope that people will come out. It is happening at the It is happening at the Presbyterian, New York Avenue Presbyterian Church, and beginning at 7 p.m. And we really want people to come to hear basically speakers and others talk about why this is so important, why Cuba is so important. And that's what I would say. A lot of times I have a dear friend, I won't call her name, but a dear friend who called me up and said, why are you, as a Pan-Africanist, frankly, to use your previous speaker's term, why are you so involved in Cuba? And our number one, go back to Mandela. Number two, talk about the number of Cuban people who are of African descent. Number three, talk about the ways that Cuba's medical system has trained physicians all over the African world. And indeed, some here. We met two young ladies, Carl, when we were there. One sister was from the Bay Area, and one was from the Bronx, and she corrected us many times. I said she was from Philly. She said, no, I'm from the Bronx. I'm like, okay, sister, I ain't gonna fool with you. But they both were getting free medical education in Cuba. Now, life ain't easy. One of them was a vegetarian, and she said getting just vegetarian food was challenging because of the ways that gasoline has been rationed. And in the countryside, you can get food because you got agrarian society. But to get it from the countryside to Havana is really challenging. So, you know, these are some of the issues that Dr. D, Dr. Daniels, and the forum that will happen tomorrow evening at 7 p.m. that we'll raise. And I just want people to come out. I'm very passionate. I'll tell you some Malvo history. I wrote my senior honors.
0: I tell you what, hold that history for a second, Dr. Malvo. We've got to take a quick break here. I'll let you expound on that when we get back. But also tell us, you know, when we travel outside this country, I always look for people who look like us. I wanted you to explain to the family that we got brothers and sisters in Cuba as well. And did you see any of them? Did you have a conversation with them? And what are their thoughts about what's going on in the world? Family, you too can join our conversation. Our guest, she's one of the top economists. She's trained at MIT. She's one of our smart sisters. Her name is Dr. Julianne Malvo. You've seen her on TV quite a bit discussing political issues. You want to speak to her this morning? All you got to do is reach out to us at 800-450-7876. And we'll take your phone calls next.
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0: And Grand Rising family, thanks for starting your Tuesday with us at 22 minutes after the top there with our guest, the Dr. Julianne Malveaux. Dr. Malveaux, they're having a forum on Cuba coming up, and she's going to tell us more about that forum, but we're all invited, and she's helping us explain why we should be concerned what's going on the island. And Dr. Malveaux is about to share with us some Malveauxism, as she said, and also tell us about the trip. So, Dr. Malveaux, go ahead.
1: Sure. I was just going to share that my senior honors thesis, I wrote two, actually, because I was an overachiever. But I wrote one about Cuba in 1974 when I graduated from Boston College. So y'all know I'm old, which I'm very happy to be old, because otherwise I would be an ancestor. But in any case, so I've been studying, watching, paying attention to Cuba for much of my adult life because of the ways, you know, first of all, Fidel basically stood up to JFK, and anytime somebody stands up to oligarchy, empire, and power, I'm interested. So that was, but you know, so this is a longstanding. When Dr. D invited me to join the delegation, I was excited, but it wasn't my first trip to Cuba at all. And you asked the question, were there people who look like us? Probably at least half of the Cuban population is Afro-Cuban. They embraced that. When we went to many places, they had African masks on the wall. They were doing African dancing. Now, that does not mean that there's an absence of racism in Cuba. Let's be clear. Racism and colorism are alive and well in Cuba. But every place we went, people talked about how they were combating it. There is actually a provision in the Constitution that makes racism illegal. However, you know, you can make something illegal. Discrimination is illegal in the United States. It doesn't mean anything except for it's illegal. So, what I would simply say is that we're engaged in Cuba because Cuba has been engaged with us. They showed us a map, Carl, of the, number of Cuban trained doctors around the world, and many of them are in African countries. We, like I said earlier, we met with two young ladies who are from the United States who are getting free medical education in Cuba. So we're there, and actually the head of their parliament is a brother who kind of looks like you. You know, he's a dark-skinned brother, very attractive, brilliant, long-winded, but brilliant. So that's Cuba. So we have a stake there. Now, the United States...
0: Yeah, and hold that thought right there, because let's stay on the profile of the brother you just mentioned. Because when we see on TV, they talk about the Miami Cubans, and I'm always looking, I'm scanning the pictures to see where the brothers, where the sisters. And all I see is just, you know, white Cubans, if you will. What's happening with that picture? What's going on there? Because you say we are 60% of the population in Cuba, but it's not reflected when we see any of these stories about these Miami Cubans. What happened?
1: Well, the Miami Cubans are the white folks. They're the ones who basically left when Castro came into power. So they're the ones who are, frankly, the oppressor. They are anti-black. And what Castro did was essentially empowered Cubans of African descent. And them other people, the ones at Miami, don't like that. So we have to be really clear about that. Marco Rubio, who is a liar, by the way, who is just a liar, he talks about his parents having suffered under Castro. His parents left Cuba 2 years before Castro came into power. So we knew that. He's Trump-allied, so he would be a liar anyway. But he goes running around, his grandparents, his parents, they were gone when Castro came in. So, but your perception about the visual of the Miami Cubans is a correct one. They are the white ones. They're not the black folks who, although everything is not perfect by any stretch of the imagination, poor people, black people in Cuba are better off now than they were when Batista was in there. Castro made them better off. He equalized a number of things in terms of the production and distribution of things like milk. And because Castro was successful the United States has had a bug up its behind. You say that, a bug up its behind ever since. And has tried to, the embargo has been a 60-year embargo. We made friends with Vietnam, but we can't make friends with Cuba.
0: So, 27 at the top there, Dr. Malfoy. So, what's the issue? Why the embargo? Because a lot of people probably weren't even born when it started. Can you explain to the family why this embargo and why is it still continuing? Because we've been through several presidents, Democrat and Republican, they've all kept it up.
1: It's continuing because we want to punish a country that stood up to us. Because Cuba has never, since the Castro Revolution, Cuba has not kowtowed to the United States. And so we want to punish them. That's it. They've used terms like economic asphyxiation. Economic asphyxiation. In other words, to strangle you through the economy. And I think Obama came closest to loosening some of that, but he didn't do it all the way. And they basically used the rhetoric of communism. And we see it now in the United States with even with the Democratic Socialists. They want to call them communists. But they use the rhetoric of communism to essentially attempt to bludgeon the Cuban people. And it's wrong. It's absolutely

0: about communism, and you don't want the country. We head into communism. They say what the Democrats are doing is communism, just like and they say I'm Cuban, and I know what it's like, da da da, and all that kind of stuff. Is this a great tactic for the Republicans to use? Do you think it'll work? Do you think the rest of the country, you know, we don't want to be like Cuba. We don't want to end up like Cuba. Your thoughts on that tactic that's being used right now?
1: There are aspects of being like Cuba that would not kill us. Obviously, we don't want to have gasoline shortages, although we all kind of already do. We don't want to have gasoline shortages. We don't want to have food rations and all of that. But that's a reaction to what the United States has done in Cuba. So if we look at Cuba and the C word, the communist word or the social anti-socialism, anti-communism, it works for older people because they remember our conflict with Russia. They remember World War II. But it doesn't work for younger people. Younger people are looking at this and shaking their heads saying, WTF, saying, really? Because when you talk about democratic socialists as opposed to communists, even democratic socialists are not socialists in the strictest terms. Democratic socialists want fair housing. Who doesn't want that? Want better food prices. Want better gasoline prices. Talk about distribution issues. Who gets what, when, where, and how. So to basically color Mayor Mondami or AOC or Cori Bush or others as socialists, oh, my God, I'm so scared. Well, they're not that kind of – they're not World War II socialists. But that's what people would like to say. That's shorthand for they disagree with us and they're effective.
0: 30 minutes at the top. Our family just checking in. Our guest is Dr. Julia Malveaux. You know, she's an economist. She's having a forum on Cuba coming up, and she's giving us some details of what's going on. And also, you know, why African-Americans should be concerned about Cuba. One of the things they point out, Dr. Malveaux, that Cuba is a failed state. You keep hearing Marco Rubio say that. And I'm glad that you explained, outed him about his Cuban heritage. But is that an effective argument to say that Cuba is a failed state, and you're trying to get us involved now to help our brothers and sisters on the island?
1: It's a failed state because the United States has interfered with their governance, with their commerce, and with everything else for the past 60 years. It's not a failed state because it is per se failed. But when you have an embargo, when you are some international finance groups will not engage with Cuba. So if you want to send I'll give you an example, Carl. When we came back in May, you know, I'm still kind of halfway walking with a cane, et cetera. So I got a wheelchair to take me from one terminal to another, which was a really long way. And the young man who was wheeling me was telling me his wife was Cuban, Afro-Cuban, and her mother is in medical distress. They have to go through many steps to get the woman just aspirin, because everything is on a shortage in Cuba. It costs them a bottle of aspirin that would cost you, $5 here. By the time they get it over there, it costs about $25. And every month he and his wife are sending care packages to the mother-in-law. Now, they can't send it directly because of all these rules and tariffs and da-da-da. So they have some, he didn't tell me the whole story, but they have some other indirect way of getting these supplies to her. Failed state, yes. If you have to pay $25 for a bottle of aspirin, that is a failed state because the United States has interfered in the activities of Cuba deliberately. Deliberately. Economic asphyxiation is the word that they use. Asphyxiation is when you've got your hand around somebody's throat. And that's what they've been trying to do to Cuba. So, you know, we have, like I said, a large portion, I don't have the exact number, people play with that number, but a large portion of the Cuban population is Afro-Cuban. The folks you see in Miami are not Afro-Cuban, they're white folks. And so just play with that for a minute. They're white folks. Now, what I want to say, Carl, is that tomorrow evening at 7 p.m. at the New York Avenue Presbyterian Church, which is 1313 New York Avenue,

0: Avenue Northwest. It will be a forum. And the title of it is Resolving the U.S. Provoked Crisis in Cuba. The U.S. Provoked Crisis. For 60 years, we've had an embargo. People can't reasonably send financial remittances. So we want people to come out and to hear, you know, from Dr. Daniels and from some guest speakers. And I'll probably be there at some point. I'm not going to be there for the whole thing. But, you know, I'll be there toward the end, about 8 o'clock. And there are a number of speakers that will be talking and reflecting on the trip we made to Cuba. So I want people to come out, Carl. I want people to hear what's actually going on there. And don't believe the hype. The State Department just issued about a month ago, issued a thing calling Cuba. I forgot what they called it, but it's like the communist bastion, BS. And folks, I wrote about this in my newsletter, Carl. I hope that you and your listeners are subscribing to my newsletter, MalvoNewsletter@gmail.com. MalvoNewsletter@gmail.com. And about, I guess a couple months ago, we had an issue on Cuba. We talked about what was going on. So let me stop there because, you know, I will go on and on and on and on and on.
1: And we got some folks who want to talk to you, Dr. Malvo, so hold it right there at 25 away from the top of the hour. Bob's reaching out to us from Buffalo. He's on line one. Grand Rising Bob, young with Dr. Julianne Malvo.
2: Yes, thank you. Thank you for this program, and thank you for all the work that you do. We have a debt to pay to Cuba for its sanctuary that is provided to the freedom workers in our community who've had to find sanctuary from the assault of this nation, from Robert Williams all the way to Assata Shakur. We have to thank them for the sanctuary they provided for our freedom workers. And is there a lesson we can learn from Cuba? The medical education is one thing, but they eliminated illiteracy in Cuba. And we have people, our young people here in high school now, are undereducated. They can't read, write, and do math on grade level. So is there a lesson we can learn from Cuba in terms of erasing literacy, illiteracy in our nation?
0: That's a great question. Really a great question for a couple of reasons. First of all, Cuba is 90% literate. And that is eroding because of the United States interference. When I was over there in May, I met a little boy. I've forgotten his name now, but he came up to me and held my hand. Because I apparently, he told me I looked like his mommy. I resembled his mother. So we spent about an hour together. School is now down to 2 or 3 days a week because of shortages and gasoline. I met a young sister who was a teacher, but she had been let go from her teaching position because of the shortages that exist. She was a colleague, a friend of one of our delegates, and she lived not in Havana, but outside Havana. It took her 3 hours to get to us between walking, taking a taxi, walking, hitchhiking to get to us. So people are being squeezed. The education system is being squeezed. But even with the squeezing, if you look pre-Castro, you probably had, with black people, a literacy rate of about 50%. Now, even with the boycotts, et cetera, it's 90%. So I'm so glad you raised that question. We are trying to starve that country's future. And we can't allow that to happen.
2: I'd like to make a correction. It's not we. It's the government of the United States. It's not we who are doing that. The other thing is, can you tell us about the Institute for the Black World? People talk about Pan-Africanism, but our global African presence, Institute for the Black World, and how we exist around the world as African people. I'll hang up and listen to the rest of the program.
1: Yeah, hold that thought right there, Dr. Malvo. We got to step aside and check the news, traffic, and weather in our different cities. Bob, I thank you for your call this morning. I understand today's your birthday, so happy birthday, Bob. You're calling from Buffalo.
0: Oh, 22
1: minutes away. 22 minutes away from the top of our family. You want to join our conversation with Dr. Julianne Malvo, reach out to us. Our telephone number is 800-450-7876. And we'll take your phone calls after we check the news, traffic, and weather. What's next?
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0: Hey, Ben and Rising family, thanks for sharing part of your Tuesday morning with us and our guest, the economist, Dr. Julian Malveaux, giving us an update on what's going on in Cuba. It's going to be a forum on Cuba, and we're going to find out more about that from Dr. Malveaux. Before we go back to her, let me just shout out to our friends in Chicago. Chairman Fred Hampton is going to be in court this morning in Cook County Court, downtown Chicago at 9 o'clock Chicago time. That's at 555 West Harrison in Chicagoland. So if you're over there in Chicago and you want to support Chairman Fred, go to support him at Cook County Courthouse on Harrison this morning at 9 o'clock Chicago time. Coming up later this morning, we're going to speak with Dr. Velva Bowles. She's a physician scientist. And later this week, you're going to hear from the master teacher himself, Brother Ashra Kwesi, along with Mara Kwesi, his wife, who's better hemp, as he says. Also, distinguished professor, Dr. Ron Daniels, will join us, along with naturopathic and holistic doctor, Dr. A. So if you are in Baltimore, keep that radio locked in real tight on 1010 WLB. If you're in the DMV, the Washington Metropolitan area, on 1450 WOL. All right, Dr. Malveaux, I'll let you finish your response to Bob's question out of Buffalo.
1: I forgot his question by now, but we were talking about education, and I do appreciate I appreciate a couple things about his call. First of all, he's a Virgo like me, and I think like you. And we are the exacting people on the astrological spectrum. So when he said, I said something about we, and he said, that's not we. We are citizens of the United States. So the atrocities that our country does, we may say we disagree with them, but they're doing them in our name. And that's why we have to fight. That's why we have to fight. He makes a really great point about Cuba being a sanctuary and about the way the literacy rates have risen after the Castro Revolution, but also how they're now eroding because of the shortages that the U.S. has imposed. I want to encourage people, please, to come out tomorrow evening at 7 p.m. The town hall is called Resolving the U.S. Provoked Cuba Crisis, Normalizing Relations with Our Neighbor. It's tomorrow evening at 7 p.m. at the New York Avenue Presbyterian Church, 1313 New York Avenue Northwest. It's free. It's open to the public. And if you can't get there, it's also going to be live streamed on IBW21.org, Cuba. And by the way, if you want to follow me in terms of what I'm thinking, doing, especially on the Cuba issue, Malveaux newsletter at gmail.com, M-A-L-V-E-A-U-X, newsletter at gmail.com. We have been silent. Cuba has been value added to the United States and to Black America. We've been silent about it. Many of our listeners belong to sororities, fraternities, churches, other organizations. Tell them to host a Cuba discussion. But also tell them to stand up for our Cuban brothers and sisters, a sizable number of whom are of African descent. Support people-to-people exchanges like the one I went to in May. It really made a difference for me understanding Cuba, which I thought I understood, but I understood it from a book perspective. This is a people-to-people perspective. And reject the propaganda. I mean, the State Department put out this stupid report in July. Cuba, the capital of 21st century communism. Now, Carl, we've talked about this, how people use the words like socialism and communism. It appeals to older people who remember the Cold War. But younger people are like, yeah, whatever. You won't hear anyone disparaging Mayor Mamdani or AOC or many others because they're so-called socialists. Because when you look at that platform, you talk about more affordable education, affordable housing, better public transportation. You're like, eh, what's wrong with that? So this report that the State Department put out is a piece of garbage and is very, very, very, very biased. They spent time and taxpayer money. It's 100 pages of nonsense. Probably if you went through the whole thing, 10% of it might be moderately accurate. Carl, this is the reason why the Institute of the Black World, that's why Bretta asked about the Institute for the Black World. Dr. Ron Daniels is the president of the Institute for the Black World. I'm affiliated with them. I'm not a leader, board member, or anything. I just am affiliated with them. But Dr. Daniels has participated in UN activities, other activities. Through them, I visited Grenada. Of course, you know, Malcolm X's mother was from Grenada. And so we went there last year to tribute Louise Langton Little, Malcolm's mom. And Dr. D maintains a presence around the world. I have a friend that I interviewed yesterday on my radio program on WPFW, Dr. Sheila Walker, and a friend of ours, a mutual friend. She's been to every, maybe except for three, every African country. And a friend of ours says, Sheila can find African people everywhere. We are a global people. And I think it's important for us to remember that, but also for us to claim that, to claim our global stature. We are the world.
0: Yeah, let me jump in here, though, nine away from the top there. Just follow up a little bit on Bob's question. Bob says it's the American government that's causing problems for the brothers and sisters in Cuba. So when you went there, did they see you as an American, part of the American government system, or they saw you as an African-American who had a different agenda? How did they respond to you, Dr. Malvo?
1: Well, they embraced us. So I said there were 25 members of our delegation. Some were journalists, like Sister Nisa Muhammad from The Final Call, many other journalists and writers. They embraced us because we were there. You know, I mean, that was the magic sauce for them, is that we were there. We came. It was risky to come. It's challenging to travel to Cuba, but we were there. So they understood that we did not buy the American agenda, and they understood our African connection. When we went over to the med school, the lobby at the med school has African masks in the lobby. I just love that. I just grin and I'm like, okay, I hope y'all nailed these things down so I don't have to climb up there and take one. But they were African masks. They acknowledged the African people. But let's not forget colonialism. Let's not forget global capitalism. So they didn't see us as a part of that. They saw us as allies.
0: Good. Got some more folks who want to talk to you, and Dr. Daniels is going to be here with us as well later this week. Eight away from the top of the hour. Gene's calling us from Pikesville in Maryland. He's on line two. Grand Rising, Gene, you're on with Dr. Malvo.
2: Grand Rising, Dr. Malvo, and thank you very much for all that you do. The tip of the spear, or the top of the iceberg, that's what Cuba is. The African connection, Dr. Malvo, isn't it Angola and Mozambique? For me, Dr. Malvo, would you agree that BRICS is the economic system? I think that mostly in America that America itself is concerned with, and what is it, Turkey? Yeah, I think that's the 300-pound gorilla in the room, and India, a part of BRICS, who has allied itself with Russia economically and also with fuel resources, gas and oil.
0: All right, let's give a chance to respond. Go ahead, Dr.
1: Malvo. The Cuba-Angola connection is important. Cuba sends troops to support independent Angola against invasion by South Africa. And South Africa, of course, was backed by the United States. So we have seen Cuba step in at our defense, and that's why Nelson Mandela, I think he was on television with, it might have been Ted Koppel, I'm forgetting who it is, but they asked why would he align with Cuba, and they did all the stereotypes as communists, blah, blah, blah, and he said Cuba stood up for us, and so I stand up for Cuba. And that's, I think, how many of us feel. He credited Cuba's intervention with changing the balance of power in Southern Africa. And Cuba didn't seize Angolan territories. It supported Angola, but it did not require payback in the form of resources. So that's a connect there. Now, I got into that, and I left. You had another question for me. Please remind me.
0: Oh, I forgot that too. Moved on. But listen, we're racing the clock. And Brother Haki wants to join the discussion, Dr. Malvo. He's on line one. Grand Rising, Brother Haki, you're on Dr. Julianne Malvo.
3: Yes, Grand Rising, Dr. Julianne Malvo. It's Brother Haki. It was an honor to join you in Cuba, and we're looking forward to tomorrow. I just was with Denise Rolock Barnes of the DC Informer. She said she's coming through, so I'm excited. I don't know how much you meant, but to the caller's point, you know, about Angola and Mozambique. And correct me if I'm wrong, but I believe that the House Speaker, we did meet with the President. I believe you may have mentioned that, the President of Cuba, but the Speaker, the brother, I think he said he was in the military. I don't know if I interpreted it right, but I heard Dr. Daniel say that he fought, you know, or he, you know, worked with some of the troops that were in Africa as well. So, but I'm just looking forward. You're doing a great job. I appreciate looking forward to being present with you, tomorrow, but to all the Pan-African brothers and sisters and you know, as well as all leaders, it's a time to stand up. And Dr. Julian Melvo is very articulate with articulating the issues on Cuba. So it was an honor to be a part of this delegation of 24-25 that were present there. So thank you, Brother Carl, for having Dr. Melvo on. Thank you. See you tomorrow.
1: See you tomorrow. Thank you for calling.
0: All right. And Dr. Malvo, were there any issues in the travel department with you guys? Did you have to register with the State Department or anything like that to go to Cuba?
1: I think we were, Dr. Daniels and the Institute for the Black World took care of all that. We did have to do some registering. It wasn't oppressive. And I will say this also, people talk about the conditions in Cuba, but we really didn't notice. Staying at the hotel we stayed at was similar to staying at a Hilton. I mean, there wasn't, you know, there was not a lot of drama. There were not major shortages. I mean, my biggest challenge was I wanted a big salad and I couldn't get one because there was no lettuce. So that was that. I had a seaweed salad instead, and it wasn't bad. But, you know, Western standards at the hotels, it was not that, you know, but I know that there are shortages. I know that the housekeeper in my room asked if I had any extra clothing, and so I left some T-shirts and stuff. So there are shortages, and you see them. But at the same time, you know, we had such an educational and informative trip, Carl, that I wouldn't change a thing.
0: All right, we come up on a break, and we come back. Tell us if you've, you know, since you've been there, and, you know, we hear about the shortages, and the reporting of it is almost Cuba's on a lifeline. It's at some point they're going to snap. If you saw that, do you think the reporting here has been exaggerated? And also, I got a tweet question for you. Twitter wants you to explain the connection between the Cuban Revolution and the creation of Las Vegas. So I'll let you discuss all of that when we get back. Family, you two can join our conversation with our guest, the Dr. Julian Malvo. She's an economist, one of the best in the business in our community, trained at MIT. You don't get into MIT just by winking and nodding. You got to have some smarts about you. And that's what Dr. Malvo has.
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9: I'm still going for it, even with higher stroke risk from atrial fibrillation, an irregular heartbeat not caused by a heart valve problem. In a clinical study, Eliquis apixaban reduces stroke risk and has less major bleeding than warfarin.
10: Don't stop prescription Eliquis without asking your doctor. 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Eliquis can cause serious and potentially fatal bleeding. Don't take if you have an artificial heart valve, abnormal bleeding, or antiphospholipid syndrome. 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
4: 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We are 1010 WOLB. 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

0: And Grand Rising family, thanks for starting your Tuesday with us. And our guest, economist Dr. Julianne Malveaux. Dr. Malveaux, people have been texting me about the live stream. 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And also, I've sent you a couple of questions. So I'll let you answer them one by one first. The live stream, is it going to be a live stream for the folks who are not living in the, or people outside of the DMV?
1: Yeah, there will be a live stream. 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
0: All right. We hear about the shortages, and it's almost like it'll tip over at some point. The residents of Cuba will rise up against the government there because of the shortages. We hear about the blackouts, going days without electricity and all that kind of stuff. From what you were there, was it exaggerated or is it real, the news that we're getting?
1: Well, the shortages are real. Cuba is very strained. But they're struggling, and they're not finished. The people are hurting, but they're not surrendering. The people have enormous resilience. We saw, there were blackouts of up to, in some places, 2 days. So imagine food storage, imagine all of that. You know, but people are improvising in beautiful ways, Carl. I ran into a lady, and we were talking. So she had just scored a chicken. She had purchased a chicken. She was a single lady, and she had a room in a house. And she said, well, if the refrigerator is out, I'll share it with my housemates, and they'll later share with me. So people are basically improvising. But it's challenging, especially, you know, if you have to go to work and you need to take a shower. If you, want to cook a hot breakfast and the power is out. But people are not going to be what I got. And I saw a wide range of people. People are not going to be intimidated by the United States and its excess power. People are not going to be asphyxiated. Okay, y'all know what I mean. Strangled. They're not going to be strangled by these United States. So there are all kinds of things going on, but Cuba is strained. It's not finished.
0: Right. But four after the topic, I'm momentarily going to speak with Dr. Bowles, Dr. Velva Bowles. She's a physician scientist. But Dr. Julianne Malveaux, who do they blame? Do they blame their own government or they blame the United States?
1: They mostly blame the United States, but there are some who do blame their own government. There are some who are very upset. They feel like, perhaps concessions should be made. But they're a minority. While we were on our trip, there was a brother, one of our delegation members, who engaged in a conversation with a Cuban brother who basically was anti the current Cuban administration. And he gave his reasons. And, of course, the shortages are really hurting people. And he talked about that, how if the government was pro the people, it would make some compromise with the United States. But as the two of them talked, and they talked a long time, the guy began to come around. So it's a mixed bag. Nothing is ever 100% of anything. But a lot of people, yes, are very frustrated. But much of their frustration is on the United States, not on their leaders.
0: Gotcha. And a tweet question from one of our listeners asked her to explain the connection between the Cuban Revolution and the creation of Las Vegas.
1: Well, when Batista was the president of Cuba, a lot of people in the United States went to Havana to gamble. And when that road was closed, and I wouldn't say it was a creation of Las Vegas, because Las Vegas was created really prior to the Batista government. But I think that it certainly contributed to the growth of the gambling, whatever, the casino industry in Las Vegas, because it became an alternative.
0: Got you. Before we let you go, Dr. Malveaux, tell us about the event that's taking place tomorrow in Washington, D.C., and give us all if the email address, how folks can reach you, and if they want more information, if their website, they can go for tomorrow's event.
1: Tomorrow's event, please come out. It is at 7 p.m. at the New York Avenue Presbyterian Church, 1313 New York Avenue, West Washington. It's free. It's open to the public. And the live stream is ibw21.org/Cuba. Please come out. I will be there toward the end of the forum, then about 8 o'clock. Many others will be there. You heard Dr. Haki just mentioned that Denise Lorlock Barnes from the Washington Informer will be there. So just please come out. People can reach me. 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And if you go to the, there's a link there to all my previous newsletters. This week I'm talking, I post Wednesdays about 10 a.m., talking about these additions to the census that the crazy man has asked for. But there is an older issue, maybe in late May, early June, on Cuba. So people who want to know more about Cuba from our perspective are invited to check that out. And if folks want to just reach me directly, you don't want to do newsletter, it's JulianneMalvo.com, just my name.com. All you have to do is spell it right, and you can get right to me. Any other questions, Carl?
0: No, that's it. That's right. We'll finish up with Dr. Daniels as well on this issue.
1: Well, thank you for having Dr. Daniels on, and thank you for all you do. You have become our drum. This is how we get the information out. So I was really pleased to join you today, and always pleased to join you. And we'll have to talk soon again about what's at stake in this election, especially around economic issues.
0: Of course, for real, for sure. And thank you, because you're the one who's out in the field. You're doing the work. Thank you, Dr. Malvo. Thank you for sharing your thoughts this morning.
1: Take care.
0: That's Dr. Julianne Malvo. She's an economist by trade, went to MIT, one of the smartest sisters out there. Turn our attention to another smart sister. She's a physician scientist, Dr. Velva Bowles. Dr. Bowles, Grand Rising, welcome to the program.
2: Good morning. How are you, Carl?
0: I'm still learning, Dr. Bowles. I know I'm going to learn a lot from you this morning, you know, because we're talking about what's going on in Louisiana and AI. Before we do that, though, every time I tell you this, every time you come on, people always ask me, please ask Dr. Bowles, what's going on with folks who took the jab? There's a whole bunch of folks who took not only just the jab once, twice, three times, but the booster shots. And they feel they were hoodwinked. And they recall that you were telling them to be careful of what they were putting into their bodies. And every time you come out, please, please ask her if there's an antidote or something for what's in my body. So, Dr. Bowles, before we get started talking about AI, is there any news on the folks who took the jab?
2: Well, they're actually coming out. I recently received a video from a friend, and there's research now released that the entire development of calling the Moderna and the Pfizer and the J&J inoculum a vaccine was under the Department of Defense. And that should make us all recoil a little bit and think, wait a minute, what is that? When they talked about gain of function, and that was very early on, that's also under the Department of Defense. And I remember an interview, this was in 2020, where they were denying gain of function had anything to do with the virus and the development of a vaccine. But the bottom line is Department of Defense was over this program even during the publicity about get your jab. So, you know, some people say conspiracy theorists and how we try to put it all together. Why would the Department of Defense have anything to do with public health service?
0: Well, that's the question. You know, why is the person in charge?
2: Because I'm saying it's clear that this is the biggest human experiment known to mankind.
0: And you look around, the people who couldn't get the jab. You know, we're talking about our brothers and sisters on the continent and other countries. The homeless people, the unhoused folks who didn't get the jab, they're still here, no problems. But the people who were believed, and you know, we talked about the syphilis experiment, you know, Tuskegee experiment, and some people had questions about what this government would do, and when, you know, you had to make a choice, and people fell in line with what the government said, and they believed it, and now they've got issues. I think part of the problem too, they're concerned and they're worried about what may happen in the future. But basically, what you're saying is we still don't know, right?
2: We still don't know. And one of the things that I guess I didn't make it plain, when you have things happening under the Department of Defense, you can't sue anyone. In other words, retribution or consequence for this kind of behavior is cloaked. And that's what the statement is under Department of Defense or under Homeland Security. When you get the titles where the government has this usurpage power, they can say you must or lose your job, or you must or you can't travel. These kinds of things are societal controls. And that's why when I was listening just a few minutes ago at Ms. Malvo, America really needs to take a hard look at herself. We have also been under heavy restrictions, and we don't seem to see it. We don't have the civic mindedness to say, wait a minute, hold up. You just cut my freedom off. If I can't go to work, if I don't take the shot, that's communism. If I can't cross the border because I didn't take a shot, but I have everything else in order, that's control. And to me, that's the definition of control. Eminent domain says I have martial law rights. I can tell you when to sit, when to stand. And the concept of democracy, I think, just goes out the window when the choices that are available are not allowed. It's different if all you have is one thing, but when you have 20 and you restrict it to one thing, there's a problem there. And that's exactly what happened during COVID.
0: Yeah, and we got another problem on the table right now, AI, artificial intelligence. You're concerned about some developments taking place in your home state of Louisiana.
2: Yes, indeed. The state of Louisiana, you know, we have the Speaker of the House, Mike Johnson, and we have a governor here, Mr. Landry, and they're very much a MAGA fan and very much in league with the United States president. And it is being seen here in Louisiana. And because I live in Alexandria, Louisiana, my focus is keenly on Alexandria, and shocked at just how much Louisiana has been put into the limelight. Well, I should say put under the gun rather than limelight. The problem is no one's talking about it. So I appreciate the opportunity to let people know just what's happening. I mean, if we don't know, you can't speak out. So if you want to start with questions answered, you just want me to start my saga.
0: Well, yeah, I wanted to tell your thoughts about the building of a $3.6 billion AI data center. They're building, and Donald Trump is all in on the data centers, and most people now are recalling just the thought of having one built, especially they're building them in close to our neighborhood. So can you deal with that?
2: Well, they're always looking for, and this is sad, a rural setting. If they can get in a farm region, if they can get in a section where the people are basically farmers, they're subsistent livers, they're not totally intellectual. And this has happened in Louisiana for those reasons. The Applied Digital Center, which you're talking about, Meta, is the Richland Parish Data Center. It's, if you want to, people who know the area, it's near Gramlin, it's near Ruston, and it's mostly forest area. It is a $50 billion artificial intelligence campus, the biggest in the world. They have over 2,250 acres, nearly 10 million square feet. And they've done this rather clandestine. There was no public forum. There was no discussions. There have been non-disclosure agreements signed by elected officials. And that's a big thing to me. I wish I had some legal scholar who could talk about how can someone represent a body and then sign a paper saying they won't talk to the body about what they're doing. That somehow boggles my mind. Right now they're looking to have a capacity of 5 gigawatts. And the major loss in this area, of course, is the forest land. And many people don't know Louisiana has a strong history for their forestry and the woods. Back in the day, the woods from Louisiana made most of the railroad ties. A lot of people don't know that. So the public now is sort of waking up. They're saying, well, what's going on over there? And they said, well, they're in the process of building. It's not, do you want it here? It's not, how is it going to affect you? But the answer is, it is in process of being constructed. They first started with a big news blitz about bringing 5,000 jobs to Louisiana, be like Silicon Valley. Then they refined it and said, well, most of the jobs will be during the first year of construction, and most of the construction will be done by specialized construction people. So in the net effect, yeah, they're jobs, but they're not Louisiana jobs. And once construction is over, if you're looking at what they're building, it's an AI. What is that? It is not people in tents. It is machines. So they're coming in, putting down this huge monolith. They're going to have a major power surge. So the question mark is how they're going to supply power to keep a 24/7 execution in that part of the state. And I don't know that answer has ever been given forthright because there's no public discussion. And if you thought that's a headache and that's a big deal in a state, well, guess what? That's not the only thing happening. In Boyce, Louisiana, which is probably 150 miles down from Ruston or Gremlin, they are building an applied digital monolith. Now, that is like the cryptocurrency, you know, how you have crunch numbers nonstop, 24/7, 360. They have already started constructing a $3.6 billion data center. They're calling Delta Forge 1, and they did not talk to the local people. They did not talk to the tribal people. And you say, well, why is that important?
0: Right. And hold that thought right there, Dr. Bowles. We're going to step aside for a few moments. We come back at 18 after the top. I'll let you finish your thought. You know, folks want to talk to you. You want to speak to our guest. She's a physician. She's a scientist as well. Her name is Dr. Velvet Bowles, one of the smartest sisters we have on the planet. You can reach her this morning at 800-450-7876. And we'll take your phone calls next.

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0: Hey, Grand Rising family. Thanks for starting your Tuesday with us and our guest, Dr. Velva Bowles. She's a physician scientist. Dr. Bowles is highlighting some of the AI information that's going down in her state of Louisiana. They're building these data centers down there. And you know, I guess without permission, or do they need permission, or are they just building them and the folks got to accept what's going on? Dr. Bowles wants to highlight them. Go ahead, Dr. Bowles.
1: When I started asking questions, it makes me think of, you remember the movie Pelican Brief? It was out of New Orleans. Denzel Washington was in it, and it showed all these corrupt officials making deals. And then when this young entrepreneurial group found out, they had to hide and run and escape to get the attorney general involved. This is paramount, in my opinion, of something similar. There is an England Air Park, is what it's called. It was formed after the England Air Force Base closed in the 1990s. I think 1990 is when it closed. And unfortunately, because it seems there was no oversight, eventually something evolved called England Air Park. And it has so much power, Carl, it's unbelievable that it exists in the United States. This particular entity has power over the entire Rapides Parish. And it can make decisions and take land and make agreements and sign contracts. And this is what has happened, that the England Air Park has signed contracts with Homeland Security as far as opening a women children detention center. Not just, I told you the two AI situations, one in Boyce, Louisiana, which is in the mid-south of the Rapides Parish, and then the one in the north. Northwest area, which is the Meta. So that's two big things that no one talked to the local people about. But the third one, which is really, really, really the most frightening to me, or one of the most frightening, is England Air Park has signed a five-year contract with Homeland Security, meaning ICE. And the intent is to renovate barracks that once was barracks on the England Air Force Base into a 500-plus bed detention for women and children. Now, that sounds unbelievable to me, because you think about how the Japanese were put into, holding facilities during the war season. We've heard about Guantanamo Bay when they had people held. Well, they're doing it in Alexandria, Louisiana. And that's the frightening thought. And there is a slow awakening to it. And the movement now is stop it. We don't want it. There's a number of groups meeting with commissioners. And the bottom line is that the England Air Park has that authority because legislature, both the Louisiana Senate and Representative, House of Representatives, gave them that power. And I guess someone woke up and said, you know what, we can make decisions without telling anyone. And that's exactly what they've done. They've already signed a $15 million contract with Homeland Security, and renovation has begun on what were barracks closed in 1992 because of asbestos and lead contamination, as well as an alkyl phenol, which we refer to as forever chemicals. And it was declared in 1992 that this should only be an industrial site, that no residential site should be there, because the remediation is a major one to try to get the toxins away. But they're going to, or in the process, not going to, they're in the process of, quote, rehabilitating these barracks to detain, not house, detain women and children before being deported. And the listeners may not know, Alexandria, Louisiana is the biggest in the nation. They just signed another contract with the airlift company, and there is probably 50 or more planes parked, and they're total on the Air Force Base area, and they're deportation planes. So yeah, I think Americans need to wake up.
0: Yeah, at 26 out of the top, yeah, Dr. Bowles, you mentioned the toxins that are in the ground around that area. Can those toxins ever be cleaned up? And if so, will we ever know if it is, if it's done?
1: A study done in 1992 identified what's there. And based on what we know right now, the answer is no. These are chemicals that were fuel combustion products. And keep in mind, on Air Force Base, you got jets landing and taking off. You have fueling. You have different kind of additives in the fuel. You have storage. So these alkyl phenols at the time, maybe in the early 90s or late 80s, were only looked at as fuel boosters. But now that we know that dioxane can cause miscarriage, it can cause all kind of sterility. It can have generational. In other words, a pregnant woman can pass this toxin to her unborn baby, and the baby be born with defects that they can pass to their own child. So it's not just what I'm exposed to, but my grandchildren can carry those kinds of defects based on the types of chemicals that are in the ground. For those who are chemists, there's benzene, toluene, ethylbenzene, xylene. And the groundwater that was tested in 2005 had a 20 million parts per trillion. Now, that is a very high number for those of you who don't understand the chemistry. It was the most contaminated groundwater in all of the U.S. military installations. Now, you need to pause and think, because there has been a number of sites, one in Georgia, one in Texas, that have been identified to have some contaminated groundwater. This is the most contaminated in all U.S. military installations. And even beyond that, the buildings have lead and asbestos. As you know, asbestos, that's the cause of mesothelioma, which is a lung condition. Lead, it causes retardation and all kind of childhood problems. They've identified the mold, even the black mold, aspergillus, those that can cause all kind of respiratory conditions. And the bottom line is, medical research tells us the polychlorinated biphenols, which are the toxic things in the ground, subtopical ground, soil, and water. It causes infertility, immune system suppression, autoimmune disease triggers such as lupus or MS. It causes cancer, metabolic changes, and it increases insulin resistance, which means causes diabetes type 2. When we start looking at detention of children, and this is one that really makes me shake in the boots, Carl. Since 2023, hotels in Alexandria have been treated like detention centers for mothers, children, and a single parent. I pulled up data a couple of days ago. Marriott and Hilton have been documented, not implicated, documented in court cases as having housed up to 13 minors, that means under the age of 21, in facilities being held until they could be deported. And I don't think that's general news that our hotels, Hilton and Marriott, which are prominent in the Alexandria, Louisiana area, are participating

0: room never leaves. 24/7, you have someone with a cover over their face sitting in a chair while you eat, while you bathe, while you sleep, and they are fully armed. So I don't know what that does for the different hotel chains, but that's the reality.
1: Wow. Hold that thought right there. We got some folks want to talk to you with 30 minutes over the top of the hour. Our guest family just checking in is Dr. Velva Bowles. She's a scientist, is also a physician. If you'd like to reach her, hit us up at 800-450-7876. Ronald's online too. Dr. Bowles has a question for you. He's calling from Maryland. Grand Rising, Ronald, you're on with Dr. Bowles.
2: Grand Rising, my beautiful black sister.
0: Thank you.
2: And to you, Brother Kwesi. Sister, I want to ask you first, did you get a chance to see the 111 lies and refuse to speak hearings with Dr. Fauci? I watched it maybe twice throughout. and sister, it was a shame. It was downright a shame that 15 million people died from these Dr. Frankenstein's experiments on the people when they were talking about how they created the virus, and then how they, before the virus, they made sure that any medications that will cure the virus or treat it was stomped out so that they could push their treatment. That's my first thing about, I want you to speak to the 111 provoked, refused to answer questions by Dr. Frankenstein. And secondly, do you see that the new commercials being ran right now about this new shot, take your vaccine shot? Are we out of the pandemic? Are we in it, out? What's the deal here? We just had a congressman in Maryland who just had a heart attack in a pickup basketball game. There's been another symptom, heart attacks, strokes, and blood clots. It hasn't gone anywhere. So speak to that, please, sister. And thank
0: you. Okay. Well, first of all, you know, this was his boss's first trip to the parliament. That he was questioned early on, and he was reminded that it is against the law to lie to the U.S. Senate. The reason he was subpoenaed back is I understand that Robert Kennedy Jr. was able to get his daily diary or scientific notes subpoenaed, and in this subpoenaed document, he wrote what was true, that his scientific background obligated him to take accurate notes. And he wrote clearly in those diaries, if you like, that the mask did not protect people from a coronavirus. He also wrote that the inoculum that they were pushing, Moderna, Pfizer, and J&J, was not a vaccine, that it was a bit experimental, and I've told a lot of times to the same audience that it was original part of precision medicine, and it was a targeted type of, medical treatment for cancer, and it was very specific, and then they decided to see if it would work in the case of the coronavirus. To further your knowledge, coronavirus is not going away. Coronavirus has been with us probably as long as we've been here, or longer for sure. It's been here before humans. It's probably about 6 million years old. The common cold is a coronavirus. See, when they give you names and tags, they call it COVID-19 because it started in 2019 to kill people. We have a coronavirus A, we have a coronavirus B, and there's probably C, D, and F. The reason we know coronavirus or COVID is that it killed humans. But for the people who practice veterinary medicine and for those of us in general clinical medicine, we know the coronavirus has been here a long time. It's not going anywhere. COVID-19 is still here, yes. So are the other corona family members. Why is it not killing us? The body has adapted enough that we have people who have immunity against it. Either they have had the infection and recovered, So, yeah, it's called

0: COVID-19 still here then? She says, yes. Will it go away? I doubt it. Seriously, it'll never be gone. Who is susceptible to die from it? The same people who die from influenza, who die from RSV, who die from pneumonia. The risk for respiratory death due to viruses is pretty constant in the United States. And it's mainly the elderly, people who have COPD or asthma, or children who are born prematurely and have poor immune or respiratory systems. So to answer your question, it's not going anywhere. It will always be with us because it has always been with us. The difference is this particular strain started killing people. It had not before. And that in 2019 was SARS-2, if you ever read the literature, because we had an outbreak of a killing coronavirus prior to the SARS-2. Now, the question mark is, did someone in the laboratory make this virus more aggressive than what Mother Nature did? And that's what they meant by gain of function. Was that an intentional bioweaponizing effort that got loose into a population? That's the question.
1: An answer for folks who are listening right now is that what do we do? Is an alternative to what the government is trying to give us? You know, right now they keep asking if you've taken your shot. They keep sending tweets from the pharmacies. So what do we do?
0: Well, the first thing is know your own health status, Carl. See, that was where we all got kind of pushed in a room, and I kept yelling, don't just hear what the news is saying. Don't listen to the Johns Hopkins toll of death. You know, this many died. The question mark is, what was your individual health status? If you have diabetes, you have a kidney function disorder, you have asthma, COPD, those were the comorbidities when they said, oh, people should take the vaccine unless you have these comorbidities, never explaining what that meant. Many black folk have comorbidities. We're the highest in the world. We have high blood pressure. We have kidney failure. We have diabetes. We have obesity. Those comorbidities make us more susceptible to any kind of infection, pneumonia, influenza, measles. Therefore, knowing that, we should take individual precautions. And that's what I was talking about. If you're in a public situation, a bus driver, a waitress, where you are nurses or CNAs, where you're interfacing with many different people, I was saying make your body stronger. Females, take your vitamin D3 with K2. That will boost your immune system.
1: And hold that thought right there, Doc. 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

0: And Grand Rising family, thanks for starting your Tuesday with us and our guest, Dr. Velva Bowles. As I mentioned, she's a physician scientist, one of the brightest sisters we have on the planet right here. And she was advising us about to do when they were coercing us into taking the jab. Those of you who listened had some issues, you know, listened to the government and didn't listen to Dr. Bowles. And now you have some concerns. She's talking about that. Also, the fact that in her home state of Louisiana, the AI data centers are being built. What are your thoughts, family? You can join the conversation with Dr. Bowles at 800-450-7876. Before we go back to that, let me just remind you, coming up later this week, you're going to hear from the master teacher himself, Brother Ashra Kwesi, along with his wife, Mera Kwesi, will join us as well. And Professor Ron Daniels will join us. And naturopathic and holistic doctor, Dr. A, will also check in. So if you are in Baltimore, keep that radio locked in tight on 1010 WOLB. If you're in the DMV, though, the Washington metropolitan area, on 1450 WOL. So, Dr. Bowles, I'll let you finish your response about for folks who took the jab, were being pressured to take the jab. What are some alternatives that they can use?
1: Well, for those who are still worried about can they get COVID-19, the answer is yes. Just like you can get pneumonia, you can get influenza, you can get RSV. All of these respiratory conditions are spread the same way. And because of Robert Kennedy Jr., you probably can even get the measles, because measles are also spread by sneezing and putting aerosols of moisture in the air. A lot of people don't know that. And by the way, 46 states out of 50 have reported measles resurgence. We one time were at zero. So be aware, measles can be a treacherous infection. And keep in mind, measles is also a virus. It's a treacherous infection for the elderly, for anyone with immune compromise. So essentially the comorbidities we're talking about. How do you make your body stronger against any kind of infection is to make sure that you are in your best health. And to be in your best immunity health, vitamin D3 is a required vitamin to be able to generate antibodies. So that's why you keep hearing me harping vitamin D3 and K2 prevents the clotting that the gentleman spoke of earlier that is often a byproduct of a viral infection. You can have clotting and cardiac problems. Also, other than just the vitamins, zinc is a mineral that prevents many viruses from being able to attach. And zinc are often found in lozenges. You can actually buy it now, and there is some you can put under the tongue or you can suck on it because there's vitamin C as well. So the bottom line is, how do you not get sick is make sure you're in your best health. And to be in your best health, if you are a junk food eater, if you primarily run to fast food and you're not a real focus on minerals and so forth, you may want to supplement. And that's what I'm talking about when I say vitamin D3, K2, and the zinc as a mineral. I take coenzyme Q10, buy it at Walmart. It's not a highbrow medication. It is a ubiquinon, and you don't need to know that name. Co-10 is enough that you can find it in the vitamin aisle. It boosts your immune system, and it's a protectant of the cardiac. So eat right is the first step, but because we're in America and we're in the fast food lanes, we're usually eating too much that is not food. And if that's your case, then you want to supplement. And my supplement suggestions are vitamin C is a big one if you're worried about any kind of respiratory issue. D3, K2 is a must for your immune system to function normally. And zinc can help prevent your getting sick in the first place.
0: You know, 12 away from the topic. Let me. Someone when we told him you were coming on wanted to ask you this question, so I just recalled it. He said that he's known people that took the jab and still got COVID, and wants to know what's up with that.
1: Fauci even admitted the inoculum was an experiment. No one's hearing me. It is not a vaccine. It didn't work. It didn't work. I'll be as plain as I know how, Carl. It didn't work. They wanted to see if it would work, and the answer is it didn't work. So they gave you the original, then they gave you a booster, and they gave you another booster, and they gave you another booster, and then they said, gee whiz, it doesn't work. I hope everybody heard that. It doesn't work.
0: That's as plain as day. Thank you, Dr. Bowles.
1: So the things that did work were the immunoglobulins worked. the antivirals. And you say, well, what are you talking about? Well, Donald Trump got Regeneron. That's an immunoglobulin. Bison got the tamoxifen family. It was an antiviral. He took the jab, at least that's what he said, but when he got sick, they gave him an antiviral, a pill. The jab itself didn't work. Period.
0: Right. I hope that people understand that. 10 away from the top there, family. A bunch of folks want to talk to you, Dr. Bowles. Let's start with Sandra. Sandra is calling you from Baltimore on line 3. Sandra, you have a question for Dr. Bowles? Is Sandra there, Kevin, on line 3? Not hearing Sandra. All right, let's move on to line 4 then. I'm not hearing you, Kevin. Let's go to line 4 then. Let's go to Money Mike in Baltimore. Money Mike, Grand Rising, your question for Dr. Bowles.
2: Good morning, Carl. Good morning, Dr. Bowles. Dr. Bowles, you're in Louisiana, and these data centers have been around, and the reason why I wanted to talk to you is that Louisiana is a gas-rich state. So these that data center, and anybody else listening, they make gas turbines. GE Vernova makes them, and they've installed them already at several locations. And as far as the cooling, they can use closed-loop cooling with a cooling tower to reduce the energy usage in, for that data center. Somebody, this is what the data center industry, they haven't marketed this these data centers right. And if they don't have to pay for gas turbines, and if they don't have to pay for water cooling, and they can just take it from a lake or take it from a river, then, of course, they're going to use it. They're going to do it because it doesn't cost them on the front end. But they have cooling systems that are made, closed-loop cooling systems, and gas turbines made by GE Vernova. And that should be taken to your state legislators. And the same way they build stadiums, you know, they could have did a lottery for those data centers. All of that marketing could have been held differently, Dr. Melvo. And that's what I'm telling you is that, oh, I'm just suggesting it to you.
1: Yeah.
2: Is that... They just tried to get over. And, I mean, I'm all for data centers, but the marketing, and if they don't have to pay for it, that's just like in the state of Maryland. We have a problem with BGE because Maryland doesn't generate enough electricity. But we take power. The power is switched from – we can get electricity from Colorado, you know, because it's all switched through switchgear.
1: Well, let me address what you're saying. The Applied Digital is under new attention, and it's in Boyce, Louisiana. The agreements were not made between the city and this group. It was made between the group I mentioned, the England Air Park. They have that power. What is the problem in Boyce? And I went to a meeting that lasted over 6 hours. It was supposed to be town hall, and they sent someone from CLECO, which is the power supplier. And in fact, CLECO is who had attracted this group because they had an excess fuel and they needed someone to buy it. The problems are the demands of this company is 24/7, 365, and they left Texas. They were in Austin, but if you may or may not know, Texas is an independent state. They don't do the power sharing you just described. They are autonomous. And when they had the ice storm, their power lines went down. And I don't know if you were aware, there was blackout there and there was power loss for a long time. Well, these data centers can't afford to do that because they are selling this computer activity to cryptocurrency people and other outside the United States. And when power goes down, that's major money loss. You're talking billions, not millions. So
2: yes,
1: Digital closed down their Austin site, and they're now in Boyce, Louisiana. Here's the problem. CLECO wanted, that was a business deal for them, but for the local people, it's not a wonderful thing because they now have a site that's going to be dumping heat. You talked about a closed-loop cooling system, but in order for the water not to become steam when this heat is very high, they have to add chemicals. And the chemicals that they add to this coolant is the problem. If there's ever a leak, that farmland now is toxic. And no one's talking about what a closed-loop cooling system means. I know. I work on the Navy. I work with naval reactors. I know what we have to do to maintain the water so that it doesn't flash the steam when there's heavy heat dissipation. No one talked to the locals, nothing about EPA, secondary. In Louisiana, the humidity is over 90%. And when you try to dump heat where there's high moisture, it doesn't move. You blanket it. And if you have heat, convection heat, blanketed at ground level, that's called tornado formation. So no one's talking about what is the interruption of the weather profile around the center with that kind of heat and power being put out, and the heat can't be dissipated because our humidity is high. That's why data centers were not in the South. They have it in North Dakota. They may have it in South Dakota where they have 10 to 12 minus 40 degrees or minus 20 degrees winter. This will not happen in Louisiana. I fear that we'll have an environmental catastrophe when you have a large center such as this with the heat has nowhere to go.
2: Dr. Malveaux, I gotta tell you this. I'm impressed because I'm a heating and air conditioning tech and I'm an electrical switchgear technician. So you've taught me some things, but you've also reaffirmed what I already knew. But I just want to tell you, you're well versed on your knowledge. So I just want to thank you, and you explained it great. Thank you for the flattery.
1: But I admire Dr. Malveaux. I was listening to her before me. This is Dr. Bowes you're talking to.
2: Okay, thank you, Dr. Bowes.
1: You're welcome.
0: Thank you, Mike. Sandra's on line three, calling from Baltimore. Grand Rising, Sandra, you're on with Dr. Bowles.
3: Grand Rising, Carl. Grand Rising, Doctor. Doctor, let me tell you something. What you said, I've been analyzed there for quite some time, because the reason why, I saw something, and I'm going to link this with Greenland. You know why Donald Trump won't Greenland? Because it's a laboratory right up under that. Am I right?
1: Oh, I know. Yes, there's research placements on Greenland. Yes, you're right. But there's also laboratories underneath the sand in Utah. You may not
3: know
1: that.
3: That's right. And they want to bring all those things together because their plan is to turn people into machines, because they want to have AI to be in control of the people.
1: Now that's a scary thought.
3: That's right. And I saw they did a history of Dr. Fauci. They went back when he was a very young man, between 1920 or 21, and he was working in a laboratory in Germany with viruses. So they worked with him for decades. So he know all about what's getting ready to happen.
1: Let me add a little reality in that. When I was at University of Pittsburgh, I worked with Dr. Fauci through NIH. I was in a laboratory at University of Pittsburgh in the pathology department, and at the time we were trying to look at liver cancer. And we had, the terminology was called humanizing tissue, where we could put a gene in a rat that could generate a liver that we could study. But that's basic research. That's not, it sounds almost Frankensteinian, but a lot of research requires that edge technology. And Anthony Fauci was at NIH when I was at the University of Pittsburgh, and the laboratory that I was.
3: He's been into virus for a long time. He's been working with virus for a long time.
0: Right. Well, and Sandra, we're going to stop you there because we got to take a real break here.
3: We got to take a break, Sandra, but I thank you for your call.
0: Two minutes away from the top of our family. We got to check the traffic and weather in our different cities. You want to speak to Dr. Bowles, reach out to us at 800-450-7876. And we'll take your calls after we check the traffic. It's next.

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0: 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I'm Tavis Smiley, and I'm so glad to see you and me back in stride again. 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Another great show on tap for you today. In our second hour, two conversations. Up first, we mark the 63rd anniversary of the bombing of the 16th Street Baptist Church with former U.S. Attorney Doug Jones, now running for governor in Alabama. Doug Jones successfully prosecuted the case decades later, and we'll talk with Sarah Collins Rudolph, the only survivor of that horrible tragedy. On the B side of our two, scholar, anthropologist, president in residence, and co-chair of the Capital Campaign for UNCF, Dr. Janetta Cole, the esteemed former president of Spelman. In our third hour, two more conversations. Up first, Grammy-winning contemporary bass player Ben Williams comes live in studio to talk about his new single about America at 2:50. The piece is called Ballet for the Elephant in the Room. I love that. Ballet for the Elephant in the Room. On the B side of our three-year conversation with U.S. Congresswoman Ayanna Pressley about her push for a thorough and comprehensive investigation into these numerous incidents, of black folk found hanging across the country. But in this first hour, let's talk politics and more with writer, educator, and host of Evening Words on WURD 900 AM and 96.1 in Philadelphia, Dr. James Peterson. James, how are you, sir? Good to have you on the program.
1: I'm doing well. How are you, Tavis? It's great to be on.
0: You know me, man. If I complained, I'd be an ingrate. Doing well, and pleased to have you on the program to kick us off in this first hour. Let me start with this. Today is National Voter Registration Day. I often think of Jesse Jackson Sr., the late, great Reverend Jackson, who I quoted the other day on this program. Jesse would always say that we lose too many elections by the simple margin of our absence at the polls. I say it all the time because I believe he was right about that. We lose too many elections by the simple margin of our absence at the polls. I understand voter mobilization, but it all begins with voter registration. What say you about today being National Voter Registration Day?
1: Well, one, it takes about 30 seconds if you have access to the internet and online in most states for you to check your voter registration. It's literally under a minute. You can go to the .gov state website and search vote or search registration, put your name in, and it'll show whether or not you are registered. You can update on online. Every state and different municipalities will also have phone numbers for people to call into as well to check your registration. So I think the first thing I would say, everyone, just check your registration, because there's some strange things happening with this administration, Tavis. I'm not a conspiracy theorist, but I talk to conspiracy theorists every single day. And at the end of the day, they've been trying to do different things, you know, with mail-in ballots, all these different things. So just check your registration. But here's the second piece. Once you've checked your registration and you are sure that you are able to vote and you have a plan to vote, the very next thing, particularly in the black community, is assist someone else. Grab someone in your household. Call up your auntie or your uncle or your cousins or your little nephews and say, hey, register to vote. It, you know, because the thing is, when the data on this is really interesting, Tavis, when some of the people who don't vote and aren't registered to vote is because they feel like the process is like too complicated or they're not informed enough to do it. Now, listen, I want every voter to be informed, but we're in America, Tavis. There are a lot of people that vote that are not informed. I would hate for black folk to disenfranchise themselves because of the gatekeeping processes associated with registration. So it's simple to check your registration if you think you're already registered. And if not, you know, the process of filling out the form with your updated address, whatever, also, it just doesn't take a lot of time. Yeah. It's not very complicated at all. And today is a day for us to be really thinking seriously about these issues.
0: When we come forward, by the way, it's going to be a great hour with James Peterson, always is when he shows up. I'm glad to have him kick us off today. I'm going to play devil's advocate on a couple of things when we come forward. Number one, in no particular order, I wonder what James's gut is telling him about whether this election hangs on registration, since today is National Voter Registration Day. Is it about registration, mobilization, or turnout? And those things, obviously, are not disconnected and they overlap. But I'm just trying to get his gut on what he thinks this election really turns on. Because everybody's talking about this big blue wave. We had Robert Kuttner on from American Prospect yesterday. Amazing first hour. If you missed it, check out the podcast. But we were talking about this issue of turnout. So I'm curious as to what James thinks this election turns on, number one. And number two, again, playing devil's advocate, I'm going to ask James when we come forward whether or not he believes that voting is overrated. There's evidence to suggest that it might be. I'll play devil's advocate. I'm not sure I believe that, but I'm going to do it for the sake of having some fun with James Peterson when we come forward here on Tavis Smile.
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9: Tavis Smiley and James Peterson of WURD in Philadelphia. I've got a clip here queued up, but I don't want to play it, James, because I could either give Gavin Newsom two minutes or I can give you 2 minutes. I'd rather give it to you. But here's what Newsom said yesterday that made all kind of news. He said he wouldn't run for president if Kamala Harris runs. I am not running if Kamala Harris runs. I can't figure out what that's about. Can you?
10: I have no idea. I mean, this is like the silly $5,000 headline. Like, are these the things that should we be paying attention to this? Because at the end of the day, I'm not sure either one of them is necessarily the best candidate for this particular moment. I know exactly how you feel, Brother Tavis. Yeah, exactly. I know exactly how you feel about it. But also, like, are we supposed to interpret this as news? Because to me, it's all political, right? Are we supposed to interpret this as Newsom showing some respect for a black woman candidate, a black woman politico that's going to advance his cause to run as president? Because, you know, there's been this talk about Harris running. I'm not sure that's coming from within the Harris house. To be honest with you, I think there are other people that may want her to run, but I don't know if that's coming from within the campaign or within her former campaign. And again, like, to assume that this is something like some kind of nuclear option thing, like these are just because these are the two best candidates right now, that one canceling out the other. I just can't get into the stadium version of politics. The stakes are too high for me. And you know, let's just go ahead. I could go on about this,
9: but maybe my only thought about this was, I had two thoughts, and one, echoing you. So they say great minds think alike. So if I'm thinking like James Peterson, I'm doing okay here. One, it may very well be that it's a play for black voters to say how much he respects this black woman. If he runs, if she runs, I will not. I can see the respect play, as it were. But I think Gavin Newsom is also gambling and assuming that when it all is said and done, Kamala's not going to run.
10: Mm-hmm.
9: That's the end game, that Kamala's not going to run. The posturing notwithstanding, he's gambling and hoping and believing that she ain't going to make the decision to run. And as a result, he now can say, hey, I respected the black woman and you should vote for me, black people.
10: Yeah, I mean, it just feels calculated. And I'm not cynical, Tavis. I am not a cynical person, but it feels calculated. And listen, Governor Newsom, if you wanted to get black folks behind you, then you'd have made sure the reparations passed in California.
9: Hello.
10: Right, there's a lot of things that you could have done if you really wanted, like, black folks nationally to support you as a candidate. I don't know if you've done all, I don't know if Governor Newsom has done all those things. Tavis, you know better than I do. I don't know if he's done the things he could have done as governor to get that kind of national attention. These kinds of, It's a form of virtue signaling that I just don't think we have time for right now. And I'm not a cynic, even when it comes to American politics, Tavis. It's just that it's not a headline that is compelling to me because it doesn't mean that much. In this moment, it just does not.
9: In our remaining moments with James Peterson, I want to weave two things together that we'll be talking about later in today's program. One, we're talking about the 63rd anniversary of the bombing of that 16th Street Baptist Church took the lives of those four little girls. We'll talk to one of the only survivor, and we'll talk to Doug Jones, who prosecuted the case successfully decades later. But today is that anniversary. There's a service going on right now in Birmingham, number one. We're also going to talk to Ben Williams about America at 250. And we're going to talk to Ayanna Pressley, Congresswoman, about all these hangings. And I want to weave all that together with one question, one exit question for James Peterson when we come forward here on Tavis Smiley.
11: Who's sitting across from Tavis this week? Leaders, legends, game changers, the people shaping the country and the culture. They come to Tavis Smiley because this is where the real conversations happen. No spin, no fluff, just straight talk and straight answers. Tavis Smiley, because the Kingian question, where do we go from here, starts right here.
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9: Touched by Dr. James Peterson. I want to let him weave three things together right quick. My time is really tight. We'll talk to Brother Ben later in today's program. Ben Williams comes live in studio. Talk about America at 250 with a new piece of music. We're going to talk in the next hour, 63 years after the bombing of the 16th Street Baptist Church in Birmingham, Alabama, as they called it. Mm-hmm. We'll talk in our third hour with Ayanna Pressley about black people being hung still in 2026. So my numbers, James, are 250, 63, and 2026. Make it make sense for me.
10: I'm amazed at how you framed it around the numerological piece, because that's what I've been thinking about. 63 years since 1963. Two 14-year-olds, Addie Mae Collins, Denise McNair, Carol Robertson, and one 11-year-old, Cynthia Wesley, and her sister, Addie's sister, Sarah Collins, who lost her eye and God knows what else as a survivor of that dark, dark moment in the history of America. When I'm talking about the stories that we need to animate young people to vote, Four Little Girls is one of those stories. When we think about what, and I can't wait to hear some of your conversations with Sarah Collins and with a representative, Pressley, because my listeners have been thinking and talking about these mysterious hangings for months now. And it's only in Black America that these kind of deaths go unchecked and uninvestigated. So it's an extraordinary thing that 250 years on, we're still wrestling with some of the racialized policies and the racial disrespect that our ancestors had to deal with. But the fact that our ancestors endured it and dealt with it, I think challenges us and presents us with a charge to do the same.
9: I close where we began this hour. Today is National Voter Registration Day. I got a really bright audience, as I always say and brag about, and they will send me data points in real time. Listen to this one as we close with a minute to go here. While college-educated black voter turnout tops 75%, working-class participation falls below 50%, a 25-point class divide compounded by 29% longer poll waiting times and felony disenfranchisement that sidelines 1 in 19 black voting-age adults nationwide. You get the last word, James Peterson.
10: We need a mass movement around political education. We really do. Malcolm X talked about this in the Ballad of the Bullet, that he wanted the black community to be and to become more politically mature. We've got to get back to that, because it's education, political education, that will help us sort out the ways in which those who were incarcerated and previously incarcerated are disenfranchised. It is literally political education amongst the working class folks in our community and beyond to help them understand that the billionaires that talk about all the hate that you like to feel do not care about what's in your pocket, don't care what's in your retirement, and don't care if you die from not having health care. We've got to get the education out there. And this is a very specific kind here, Tavis, yep. A political education to the masses.
9: He is writer, educator, host of Evening Words on WURD 900 AM, 96.1 FM in Philadelphia. Always thrilled to have him on this program. He is Dr. James Peterson. You did it again, man. You're always giving us these good insights. I love having you on. Thank you for your time, sir.
10: I love being on, Tavis. Thank you for having me, bro.
9: More of Tavis Spotted when we come forward.
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0: Today we commemorate the horrible bombing of the 16th Street Baptist Church in Birmingham, Alabama, on this day, back in 1963, as most folk connected to the tragedy who are still with us are at a memorial service right now, as I speak live in L.A. We thought we'd share two of my recent conversations about the bombing. Later this half hour, we'll hear from the only survivor of that bombing, Sarah Collins Rudolph. But first, I've been blessed to be in conversation with Doug Jones so many times over the years, from his time as U.S. attorney to his time as U.S. senator from Alabama to most recently earlier this year when I caught up with him on the campaign trail. He is now the Democratic nominee for governor in the state of Alabama. And during that dialogue, he recalled his courageous crusade as U.S. attorney to find justice for those five little girls. As U.S. attorney for the Northern District of Alabama, Doug Jones reopened the cold case of the bombing in 63 and led the prosecution that successfully convicted Klan members Thomas Edwin Blanton Jr. in 2001, that is, and Bobby Frank Cherry in 2002.
1: You know, look, I live that every day. In fact, I was over by the church just a little bit earlier this afternoon filming something, just a quick 1 minute video, but it just means so much to go back because that was such a stain. September 15th, 1963 was going to be a youth worship service. And those four little girls and one of the sisters were down in that ladies' lounge getting ready to participate.